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3: Hello and welcome to Peach Pasta Radio. We have a really exciting show today. We have a guest, Eli from Soul Clap. Eli?
4: What's up? WGXC.
3: If you guys don't know Eli or Soul Clap, which is made up of Eli Goldstein and Charles Levine, they originated in the early 2000s in Boston, throwing parties and crushing the underground scene with their blend of R&B, soul, techno, funk, and house, before touring all over and eventually releasing a slew of EPs, mixtapes, and their debut album, E-Funk, in 2012. Since then, they've created a record label, Soul Clap Records, played all over the world, major collabs, collabs with Wolf and Lamb, taught a Tufts University class on dance music, remixed for a ton of musicians, played festivals, and now have really stepped into the role of sustainability in music. So first and foremost, thank you for being here. I'm amped.
4: Thanks, Allison.
3: Of course. So let's start just by talking about your newest release, Drowning in Your Love, which was released last week. So congratulations. It's amazing. I love it. Talk me through the process.
4: Yeah, it's a whole EP, actually. Well, two-track EP on Free Range Records, one of my favorite house music labels. They are celebrating 30 years this year. Ooh. Free Range is Chimpster's label from the UK. And they've released so much amazing music over the years. So it's really cool to have a release on such a special label. It's a two-tracker, like I said. There's Drowning in Your Love, which features Chicago's Sean J. Wright, somebody that we've known for a really long time and wanted to collaborate with. And finally, Charlie got him to lay his vocals on this track that we've been working on. Charlie's vision on that. Really, you know, Charlie's vision on this one, he led on that one, was like creating something that sounded like Tribal America records from the 90s or Twisted, or like kind of Sound Factory, tough, moody, dark, deep, and a little Chicago, a little sprinkle of Chicago, Sean brought to the table. And then there's other mixes of Drowning in Your Love. There's like a cappella. The sound effects, there's the instrumental, so we like to play around with different mixes and like a classic house like you would get on a 12-inch or like a 12-inch maxi single back in the day. And then on the flip is E-Funk Anthem, which is one that, you know, started on this idea probably 15 years ago. Like, E-Funk is our whole thing. E-Funk means everybody's freaky under nature's kingdom. It's like, we're very influenced by P-Funk and then G-Funk, and E-Funk is like electronic funk. We put out a mixtape called E-Funk in 2010, and then our first album was also E-Funk the album. And so we started this around that time, but then it just sat for a really long time and we came back to it.
3: Wow.
4: I don't know why it found us again, but it did. Really a totally different track. I mean, it has the original sample that we used. But we totally redid the track around it, and there's two mixes of the E-Funk anthem, the funky mix and the more stripped down deep mix.
3: So where did you guys collab on this? Was it upstate, or were you in the city or Chicago?
4: So the Drowning Your Love started at Charlie's. Charlie was living in Miami, so at his in-house studio in Miami, and then it got sent to Sean. So that was done remotely, and then E-Funk Anthem started that one, I believe, in Paris.
3: Wow. International track.
4: And then, yeah, it continued everywhere. We've worked on it in so many places. There was definitely some work done on it in Baja California, Mexico, when we were together last year, beginning of last year, and then we brought it together over the last year.
3: So now you run Soul Clap Records from the Hudson Valley, is that right?
4: Yeah, I mean, once again, it's a global thing, you know. Our label manager, Chuck the Funk, shout out Chuck, FSQ. He lives in the Bay Area. I'm here upstate. Charlie's back in Boston, our spiritual home, or our original home. So yeah, it's all over the place that Soul Club Records exists, and it's kind of just, you know, that's how it is these days.
3: Yeah,
4: things exist in the space floating above us.
3: Mm-hmm, mm-hmm. Do you notice a difference when you're creating music or writing music or mixing or whatever when you are upstate and out of a city?
4: So, I mean, just generally my practice and like my musical journey has changed so much since I moved up here.
3: How so?
4: It's what, 7 years ago? Seven years ago now. So I was already working on the climate and sustainability work with DJs for Climate Action. And then when I ended up here, you know, just being closer to nature, getting my hands in the dirt, planting things. Where we live, our friend has a farm right across the street from us. So getting involved there, just being in and around nature, kind of took the climate action much more into a much more grounded place. So now it's much more about how music kind of has slowed me down, right? And how music can be inspired by nature, collaborate with nature, and then bring that out to help people. Help all of us as humans remember that we are actually one.
3: I love that.
4: Yeah.
3: And what does that look like then when you're, because you guys do a lot of like regenerative festivals and parties, and what does that look like for you guys? How is that different from, say, you know, Coachella?
4: So for Soul Club, it means when we're planning a tour, we're making sure we're working with venues that are incorporating some of these practices. So, like, no single-use plastics is a really easy one, or not an easy one, but is, like, the first and foremost one that venues have the most control over,
3: yep.
4: I think. So there's a number of venues around the U.S. that we've worked with to help them get on that path.
3: Oh, cool.
4: That we liked returning to because they, you know, saw the vision and committed to it.
3: Yep.
4: For my work here upstate, yeah, we threw an edition of Future Sound of Nature Festival, which is my other label and festival that is based up here, and 2024 for the summer solstice we threw the first edition of that. We're working on something special actually for this year. It's not going to be like officially a festival,
3: okay,
4: but we're working on like a weekend solstice gathering. So make sure you follow at Future Sound of Nature on Instagram, and we'll have more details as that becomes more clear. But the idea with that is really supporting the local community and ecosystem where the festival is taking place. So planting, connecting more deeply with the nature and wildlife there, working with our neighbors to do cool stuff.
3: Yeah.
4: Yeah.
3: So not to like get real heavy, but obviously we're in a pretty tumultuous time, and we're witnessing just kind of the worst environmental actions kind of across the board. So how do you stay positive in working towards this and not kind of just throw up your hands and be like, okay, you know what? This isn't doing anything. Nobody's helping.
4: I think this was like part of the move to, you know, like the climate work is so important always still.
3: Yeah.
4: But there's so much systemic resistance, and it's like such a like bigger problem, like just, you know, globally.
3: Mm-hmm.
4: It's not just a local thing, right? Like local actions have global consequences, but you know, there's, it can be really daunting. And so that was, I think, also part of what slid me over into more and more working with nature. And like, there's much more tangible, you can see much more tangible results when you're planting,
3: totally,
4: supporting your local ecosystem,
3: totally,
4: than when you're trying to get people to reduce their carbon footprint.
3: Yeah.
4: Or countries or corporations,
3: right?
4: Who, you know, either don't care or don't know what to do. So I think like it's like focusing on the local level is much more empowering and, mm-hmm, and much more inspiring, because you can see and you can connect with people and you can watch things actually grow. And like, it's so important that we're supporting the pollinators,
3: totally,
4: and we're supporting the food web where we are. And these little steps, sharing them, you know, doing the work and sharing the work, I believe leads to more people being inspired and doing the work.
3: Do you listen to the telepathy tapes?
4: No, I don't.
3: Can I suggest that you listen to
4: Yes, please.
3: Okay. There's two seasons. The second season, they really dive into the wisdom of plants and just how we can learn so much through plants and the trees, and they give us everything we need, and we just have turned off all of our senses to it.
4: They are our oldest ancestors, right?
3: Truly.
4: Well, rocks are our oldest ancestors,
3: oh, yeah,
4: but
3: right,
4: after that, we got plants.
3: I just started the book, Finding the Mother Tree.
4: Mm-hmm.
3: So I'm like going out and giving my catalpa a hug and trying to talk to all my plants.
4: Yeah, learning
3: anyway,
4: the names of the trees,
3: yeah,
4: learning the names of the plants.
3: Yes. You know that you're supposed to give tobacco to plants when you take from them? I learned that. It's a Native American ritual,
4: mm,
3: as to like say thank you.
4: I didn't know that. Mm. I know it's good to talk to them. And,
3: yeah,
4: and
3: it's
4: like,
3: really good to talk to them.
4: And especially...
3: And to think,
4: yeah,
3: like think towards them.
4: Yeah.
3: They can hear you. Okay, so like on that note, if somebody wanted to start being more mindful about waste, what are three like easy things that are tangible that you would give?
4: Yeah, I mean, living up here, composting is such an
3: composting,
4: such an important one. I mean, a lot of people do that already. Like,
3: yeah,
4: even if you don't have a garden, it's just like, why not just compost and let it break down and let animals eat the food that,
3: totally,
4: you're putting outside?
3: Totally.
4: But then if you do have a garden, then it's, you know, one of the most valuable resources we have is good soil and good ways to amend the soil. So composting is number one. Number two is that recycling is a lie. So
3: yes,
4: just keep that in mind when you buy stuff.
3: Mm-hmm.
4: I think that's a great way to just assume that it's not getting recycled.
3: Mm-hmm.
4: Just because it has a number on it doesn't mean anything.
3: I watched that John Wilson episode. He debunked it in the,
4: yeah,
3: city. It,
4: yeah,
3: was all going to the same place as the trash.
4: Yeah. So that's another way to reduce waste, is if you have that in mind, that you're not like, oh, this plastic is going to get recycled.
3: Right. Right.
4: Just assume it's going in the ocean.
3: Oh, wow.
4: And then you think very differently about what you're buying. And then number three is just like, get off Amazon.
3: Mm-hmm. My husband made a solemn vow. He does not shop on Amazon. It's so hard when you have kids.
4: It's really hard. It's really hard. And I'm not going to lie. Like I got rid of the Prime,
3: mm-hmm,
4: but there's still things that are only available there.
3: Right.
4: It just like slows it down.
3: Yes.
4: Not having Prime means that like, it's something like if you spend over $40, you get free shipping. So then instead of just buying it when you think of it, you're putting it in your cart. And often, like, I'll return to it and be like, okay, now I have over 40. But wait, I don't actually need that thing that,
3: yes,
4: I had in my cart.
3: Yes.
4: If you get rid of the instant, and it's not just Amazon, it's just like getting rid of this instant gratification of buying stuff.
3: Mm-hmm.
4: Just like when you immediately think you need it. Because usually you'll find that you don't actually need it if you just wait.
3: Yeah.
4: Put it on a list. Come back to it.
3: Right.
4: And you probably don't need it.
3: Right. In that same vein, when it comes to music and like streaming and, you know, all this stuff with Spotify and, you know, Amazon Music or whatever, how do you tackle being a producer and a label owner with the fight of like AI and streaming and artists not getting paid and all of that?
4: It's especially hard as an artist, right? When you like lose, it's all, you know, already the income stream from releasing music was very low, and dance music especially.
3: Yep.
4: So touring, it's all about touring. It's all about touring, which is great and fun and amazing to get to go around the world and share music, but also has these negative side effects of like, of travel, of the climate side effects of traveling like that. And also when you have a, you know, a young family and you don't want to travel as much, it can be hard because you have to make a living.
3: Yep.
4: So yeah, there's already the economics were really hard. And now with streaming where you're making even less money from the music that you're releasing, it's even harder. And there's just so much music, right? It's just like such
3: So much music.
4: And there's just even more now with AI making just like completely, you know, just inundating the market with slop. Wait, should we put on another song in the background? Let's find something else. Here's a good one. But you know, like I don't like to complain about technology or like changes or like things moving forward. I just like to create. It's the same thing as like, okay, so climate action is difficult in certain ways, right? Like on systemic levels is difficult. So I'm just going to focus on what I can control. Mm-hmm. So it's the same thing. Like this, there's Spotify, which is doing, you know, on many levels, terrible things, especially exploiting artists. As a consumer though, I love Spotify. I just got to say.
3: It's so easy.
4: And I've also discovered like, I've tuned the algorithm over a decade, so it helps me find music.
3: That's
4: like as
3: how
4: a
3: I
4: DJ,
3: feel.
4: part of my job is
3: to find
4: finding
3: music.
4: New music. Yep. And so I've really actively tried other methods, and there's to have that in the toolbox is really important for me, I think. And I think just like as a consumer too, it's great to be able to access every album, you know, when you want to listen to it. But it goes back to the thing. It's like being an active participant instead of just like a passive consumer is a part of it. So like choosing an album you want to listen to rather than just being like, here's a song, and then just letting the algorithm run.
3: Make up its mind for you.
4: Yep. Is one way to do it. But then also like Bandcamp, like as a label, as an artist, like focusing on Bandcamp has really helped us. Like we have for Soul Club Records, you can go and subscribe for $12 a month. Mm-hmm. And then you get all the music, and that helps us to pay for our label manager and run the label. And that's like, you know, really consistent, and we know what we're getting every month. What we're getting every month from that. Plus you can buy music on Bandcamp, right? So you can support
3: the artists.
4: Whether it's just digital or whether it's physical.
3: Yep.
4: But it's like, it's focusing on those things, but it's hard because you also, as you know, to reach more people, want to be able to have the music on as many platforms as possible. So
3: one thing that I've been thinking about, especially with this show, because I have a 2-hour show once a month, and for some reason, for the last like 2 years, I always make sure that every show has a song that hasn't been played before. And I was thinking about it the other month, and I'm like, there's so much music that I may have played that I want to play again because it's a good song. And I think about like recycling and vintage and, you know, reuse. And it's like, I feel like people are putting out so much music all the time. And a lot of it is, not to be rude, but sloppy, because they're just trying to get stuff out there and like trying to get TikTok to pick it up. And it's like a 2-minute and 20-second song because they're hoping that soundbite will blow up. And I feel like you do a really good job of this, and so many DJs as well, by like spinning vinyl, because you're bringing to the masses songs that have existed for so long without clogging, you know, the music sphere.
4: I mean, yeah, I do love old music. I love the history and the lineage of dance music. Like, there's so much incredible stuff. Music from forever, you know? As long as it's been recorded music, there's been amazing music coming out. And if you talk about dance music from, like, the 70s on, is like, it's my wheelhouse. Mm-hmm. And just as, you know, as a young DJ, learning about the music that came before me was already exciting. And now I have all that plus everything that's come in the last almost 30 years that I've been DJing. And I have a lot of it on record. So it's digging in my own crates is really an incredible thing. I don't have to buy new music. I could just dig in my own crates for forever now and probably not ever have to buy music again.
3: Right.
4: However, finding new music is also super exciting and inspiring and an important part of the process. So it's all of it.
3: Give us a couple songs right now that you feel like take you out of your body and your head that you've been listening to nonstop or playing nonstop.
4: That's tough. You put me on the spot here.
3: I know. Sorry. That's my job.
4: But listen, I mean, like, I love, if I can just maybe just be a little more general, like the artist Modern Biology, mm-hmm. who makes music using the biorhythms of mushrooms and other plants.
3: Oh, I think I saw this.
4: He's amazing. I can listen to his music on repeat. It's really incredible. And, you know, that's more like on the ambient meditative tip, which is cool. And on the dance music tip, I mean, like, there's this song, there's this Tony Touch and Pevin Everett house track that came out a few months ago that is just amazing. I could just like play it on repeat. Yeah, it's one of those. I forget what it's called. But Pevin Everett and Tony Touch, and it's amazing.
3: Cool.
4: Yeah.
3: Where can we see you play this year?
4: So up here, it's all things kind of like pop up a little more last minute. It's not planned as much ahead, I find.
3: And how is that for you as like somebody who used to tour all the time?
4: I love DJing. I mean, I love DJing locally. It's so cool to just play around out here. From Avalon Lounge right here in Catskill, to Tubby's in Kingston, played at Assembly for Kingston Techno. They're awesome.
3: Kingston Techno?
4: Yeah, that's
3: a thing.
4: Yeah,
3: the
4: they do like maybe every couple months. Yeah, they're awesome. They started out doing parties like outside in a park at night, like Outlaws.
3: Hell yeah.
4: And now they do Assembly every couple months.
3: Cool.
4: With like big art installation. They're really amazing. I'm not DJing this year, but I have in the past Disco Chalet, which is happening in a couple weeks.
3: Okay.
4: Which is great. Greg Wilson is playing the special guest this year. He's even much more old school than me. DJing since the 70s, making edits, like one of the kings of edits. And we do our Catskill Roller Disco every year.
3: At Skate Time
4: and cool. Accord. That's in June, and we're going to bring the Future Sound of Nature back this year, weekend of June 20th, 21st.
3: Okay.
4: And we'll see what pops up before then.
3: Okay.
4: Yeah.
3: Any next projects you're working on?
4: Yeah, working on making music with nature, like this whole thing, not just planting, but collaborating with bringing nature into the music practice. Into the music making practice in different ways, from field recordings to biosonification. So taking the electrical impulses from the plants,
3: so
4: using
3: cool.
4: that to generate MIDI and synthesis, and run that through synthesis. That's really something that I'm excited about and working on a lot more right now. And on the Soul Club tip, we have our E-Funk is also a party that started in Detroit during Movement Festival. This is going to be our 12th year doing this E-Funk Movement After Party. That's Memorial Day weekend, the last weekend of May, and we're going to be doing more E-Funk parties around. We just did one in Chicago, actually, last weekend, and we'll do one in New York in mid-May. And yeah, so that's a lot. We also have an E-Funk label, so putting out more. Soul Club Records is like more musical, funky, live. vocal songs, and then we have E-Funk Records, which is more tracky, clubby music.
3: Cool. I've not yet been to Movement, so maybe I will just go. Maybe

0: I think I'll be DJing there again in February.
1: Okay.
0: And DJs for Climate Action. Somewhat, there's more of shouting out DJs for Climate Action because we have our 9th annual Earth Night global event series. That's the last weekend of April, or April 24th, 25th. I guess not the last weekend, but close to Earth Day. And we're going to, I think, do an Earth Night event at the Ellis. So that'll cool. be something up here, and then a bunch in New York City, and then 30-plus events so far confirmed around the world.
1: I'm manifesting you working with Massive Attack for some, like, giant climate action something in America.
0: They're so inspiring.
1: They're amazing.
0: Yeah.
1: Cool. Well, thank you for being here with me. This was wonderful.
0: Thanks, Allison.
1: We want to hear you play music.
0: Thanks, Wave Farm.
1: Whoop, whoop. WGXE, Wave Farm Radio. Eli's going to be playing now. Thank you, everyone, for listening.

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0: 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Had so much fun.
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0: 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A firefly flew in his room and flew right out again. 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
5: 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Don't forget to hit me up at DJVAR29, guys. Got a lot of hip-hop tonight, a lot of pop. Got some dancehall like always, guys. If you tune in for the first time, you're in for a treat. 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

I'm feeling those pop vibes tonight. Hope everyone have a good night. It's September, guys, that fall season. 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

0: said, we're going back to the early 2000s. You know how we do it. Gotta have some Snoop Dogg in it. Let's go.
1: DJ Var. What's going on, everybody? It's Slay Diddy, a.k.a. Professor Slay, a.k.a. 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
1: the pimps in the crib, ma. Drop it like it's hot. 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

You know we gotta play this song here. Outkast back in the early 2000s was crazy, guys. What a great group. Turn me up, guys. This is WJXC. Go by the name of DJ Var. Let's go.

We're turning up on WGXC, guys. I'm back live on the radio. Hope everyone's having a good time on a Friday night. Big shout out to everyone listening right now. It's every second and fourth Friday of every month, 10 o'clock to 12. Let's go.

We about to switch that up. That Dancehall Summit is now in full effect. Hit it 2022 style. I got my neighbor DJ Far Locked in the building. Tell me up, guys. Let's go.

Yeah, we're keeping that dancehall segment for a little bit longer. I might hit that local hip hop. You know how we do it here. Friday night vibe session, 10 o'clock to 12 o'clock midnight. Time's almost coming up. Turn me up. Let's go.

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Yeah, we're about to get right into that hip hop. I got 10 more minutes. That's 10 more minutes for Friday Night Vibe session. Let's go. Set it up. I ain't trying to be the flies. I'm just trying to be one.

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0: Dr. Bender, what is the purpose of your visit?
1: Well, I've been asked by the Secretary of State to come here.
0: Have you come here to ask the Secretary of State a firm date for the Yasmin's independence?
1: I won't tell you that.
0: When do you hope to get independence?
1: I won't tell you that.
0: Dr. Bender, when you get independence, are you as determined as ever to break away from the Central African Federation?
1: Did you ask me that question at this stage?
0: Well, this stage is as good as any other stage. Why do you ask me why I shouldn't ask you this question at this stage?
1: And I said that enough for any effort. I mean just that.
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655. Look away for your release. I need it again, drivers. 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I need it at 655.

Gust winds around 10 miles an hour. Monday night, partly cloudy. Highs around 70. Northwest winds around 10 miles an hour.

70. Northwest winds around 10 miles an hour. Monday night, partly cloudy. Highs around 70. Northwest winds around 10 miles an hour. Monday night.

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1: Before walking Brian Roberts was a serious mistake, but we can pick that up at the bottom of the eighth inning. The Yankees, down 3-1, started to climb back in the game in the third. Damon Walk was forced. Jeter singled, and Cabrera went to second. The pitch is swung on and grounded weakly to second. The Yankees, down 3-1, started to climb back in the game in the third. Damon Walk was forced. Jeter singled, and Cabrera went to second. Posada hit by a pitch, and the batter was Bernie.

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The Torre Fioravante with a piece that started off brightly, then transformed into a bluer mood, Chrysalide, or Chrysalis, from the 2014 release on Alpha Music, Traditore. You're staying true to Deep Threes. I'm Jay. Jeff Aona says that embracing electronic music has made him more open-minded since his early days of playing shred metal on his guitar. You might still detect a slightly sinister undertone as we start this set with Just, from Jeff's 2014 album, Peridolia.

Reiichi Sakamoto with Museum, from his original soundtrack to the 1998 BBC film Love is the Devil, playing us into Who Dosed, singing about the isolation of the trespasser from the 2009 album Trapeze, here on Deep Threes.

Jeff Iona began our set with Just from Pieri Dolia. Maya Hersey observed that a human being is a human dreaming from the Sequencer 8 compilation. Martin Alejandro Fumarola gave us the sounds of the wandering spider, as inspired by the World Wide Web of 1995, for Travels of the Spider, electroacoustic music from Argentina. The Paraphernalia 150C collection yielded a Sobe 13 by the Gymnosophists. Then we were off to the Night City and the Arena of Electronic Music's Free Electrons Volume 2 collection with the song By Immortal. The name of the show is Deep Threes. My name is Jay. I leave you for this hour with Cederstrom. And really? I am! From Transiental. 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Thanks.

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Tony Deuce, taking a shortcut through a wormhole from his 2014 album on Rush's MNMN label, Particle Physics. You're now moving forward in linear time with Deep Threes. I'm Jay. Kabe is the name of a small city in the Central African Republic, near the border with Chad, as well as places in nearby Niger and faraway Kazakhstan. The liner notes to Anthony Coleman's 2007 album for New World Records, Lapidation, compares the king of Kabe to musical references as diverse as Stravinsky and Duke Ellington. And so we begin our set.

0: Poker is rare.
1: In what way?
0: The deal goes
2: you mean passing the
1: yeah, the dealing goes quiet.
0: How's that different in all other games?
2: You mean card
0: all
2: games?
0: All these people play.
2: You mean sports?
0: Especially sports.
1: So what's the difference?
2: Vagal counterclock.
1: For example?
0: No exception. None.
2: Baseball.
0: Running the base and the defensive line.
1: That's a hard one.
0: They just pay
2: swinging
0: attention.
2: The bat.
1: Some bet left out.
0: Too many.
1: They're still switching.
0: Clock block. And either one.
2: Well, figure skating.
0: What about jumps?
2: But they're back.
0: Name it all.
2: All kinds of skating.
1: The ring skating.
0: I'm not sure about
2: could
0: that.
2: Could be otherwise.
0: Could be exceptional.
2: Be a great
0: they could
2: one.
0: Be ambitious.
1: That's
0: dancers.
1: Why they're the great one.
2: Another.
1: Racing, obviously.
0: The horses. The dogs.
3: Don't forget dressage.
2: Try to mix it up.
0: Not successful.
3: The horses don't care.
1: You wouldn't think
0: but
1: so.
0: Can't know.
2: Until they start a talking.
1: And whatever else.
3: Whatever race it
1: is.
0: Watch the Olympics.
3: And the marathon.
2: I'll check that one out.
3: And the high.
1: Yeah, if you watch closely.
0: Name another one.
2: Football, I think.
1: Hard to believe.
0: Yeah, the exceptions are hard.
3: There's the short flat to
2: defend.
3: The right.
0: But there's left hand.
2: Hard to defend.
3: Tennis and ping pong.
1: I'll check that one out.
2: Think like a player.
1: But there's always left
0: to half to full.
3: What about soccer?
2: The
0: I don't watch much.
3: Because you're American.
1: Pool and billiards.
0: I'll give you
2: but
0: that.
2: But it's arguable.
1: Being right
3: there's
1: handed.
3: Always that.
1: Yeah, that's a big question.
3: It's arguable.
2: Other card games.
3: For instance, blackjack.
1: I'll check it out on TV.
0: So, other things?
2: Well, how about reading?
1: Got me there.
0: And there's handshaking.
3: But most of us are
2: doesn't
3: right-handed.
2: Explain.
0: And the left hand is sinister.
2: Yeah, that's what it
3: and
2: means.
3: And it's thought dirty sometimes.
1: I have a friend,
2: and I'll bet this is in
1: at
2: India.
1: A very big party.
0: Reached out with his left hand.
3: The conversation all stopped.
2: I can almost see his
0: froze.
3: It just stopped.
1: Froze like a freeze frame.
0: Must be hard to leave.
2: Stay oh. Out of here. You drink
3: eat
2: with your right.
3: With your left.
1: Emily Post, say that.
0: Emily, whoever.
3: Is reading again.
2: We didn't then.
3: There's a problem.
1: The
0: it's hard
1: TV.
0: To make it go from left to
2: it's
0: right.
2: It's designed that way.
1: To conform to read.
0: Give me another.
3: Just look over
2: yes,
3: your shoulder.
2: Say what you
0: stirring
2: mean.
0: The soup.
2: It must go both ways.
3: Or blowing the candles
1: I'll
3: out.
1: I'll pay some
2: it
1: attention.
2: It might be an exception.
1: Well, there's dry.
0: The left turns marked special.
3: The right turns
2: always
3: scary.
2: Seems harder.
0: Never thought of that.
3: I think it's deep.
1: You mean the cross brain
0: right
1: stuff.
2: The left brain is visual.
1: Left brain is
3: you can't
1: logical.
3: Turn it off.
1: The so-called visual mode is ineluctable.
0: Yeah, I read that.
3: That guy knew something.
2: And he couldn't see.
3: Chicken and egg problem.
1: You think that we just taught ourselves?
0: Why would we do
2: that's
0: that?
2: That's what I'm wondering.
1: Got to be one way.
0: Or not.
3: That makes no sense.
2: Anthropologically.
0: Why would it matter?
2: Well, that's a question.
3: Maybe it's symmetry.
1: Sure.
2: That would be boring.
1: It's sure boring.
0: Comes down to the sun.
3: And which way are you facing?
2: Which way's the
0: so maybe it's
3: you
0: true.
3: Mean we started in Africa.
1: This gives me a headache.
0: I know what you mean.
2: Maybe Atlantis.
1: Man, be serious.
3: Plato was a
1: philosophy was Greek.
0: He got it all set.
3: From the Egyptians.
2: Yeah, they figured it out.
3: They're ambidextrous.
1: They married their sisters.
0: Just one that we know.
2: How do you know?
1: I read books.
0: What did they do with it?
3: Erased him entirely.
2: So the problem is class.
0: Yeah, they run clockwise.
2: That'll do
3: otherwise,
2: it.
3: It'd be different.
1: Right.
2: We could make clocks run backwards.
1: You think that would solve it?
0: Well,
3: don't look at the clock.
2: Look at the mirror.
0: That's about age.
3: So what is it?
1: Right.
0: Turning the knob.
2: That's an exception.
1: Right.
3: If you can see that.
1: And that's about aging.
0: Piano playing.
3: Let's drop the subject.
2: I was just asking.
3: Asking spoils everything.
1: You.

The king of those parts had sent an order to all the tree fairies that they should then and there pick places to be their permanent homes. The tree fairies immediately went to the Buddha for advice. Keep away from lonely trees, he advised them. If you like, you could all move in around my tree here in the forest. That would be the best for everyone.

Some of the tree fairies took the Buddha's advice. Others, however, had other ideas. "It's no good up here in the forest," they argued. "The pickings are far better down on the plains, near the towns and villages of men. Let's settle down there."

A large number of years went by, and everything seemed to be going well for everyone. Then, quite suddenly, an almighty storm blasted the country from mountains to sea. Even the oldest and strongest trees, whose boles were enormously thick and whose great roots twined deeply into the bowels of the earth, had their branches snapped like twigs.

But no such thing happened to the trees of the great forest, however, because their roots and branches were intertwined and gave each other support against even the worst ravages of those spectacular gales. The unfortunate tree fairies who lost their homes in the storm were very upset. They collected their frightened children and their broken possessions and fled back to the great forest. When he saw them coming back, the Buddha shook his head and smiled knowingly to himself. "There's strength in unity," he said. "Alone and isolated, none can stand against the mighty power of

Record by Beard Whale from Broken Strings, playing us into Telling Time from the Sonogram album by Gamelon, Son of Lion, here on Deep Threes. Anthony Coleman began our set with The Grandeur of the King of Cabay from Lapidation, which took us to the fourth track of Crouchan's One. Then it was an opportunity to take time to think it over from Robert Ashley's 2008 modern opera, Concrete. Ed Wright sent us Postcards from Home from Solder Sounds, which lapsed into the sounds of Vox 5 from Trevor Wishart's The Vox Cycle. And Rachel Miller told us a tale of strength and unity from The Silly Monkeys and Other Fables. The name of the show is Deep Threes. My name is Jay. I hope you enjoyed the show just as much as I enjoyed bringing it to you. I leave you with the ballet of Cor and Dementor by Bramwell Galatia. 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
5: 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So it's great to be on here.
3: It's very exciting. Gas pipes, gigahertz, and grunge feels like it's like bait. It's Jennifer Waits bait.
2: Oh, yeah, totally.
3: Catnip.
2: Well, it's also catnip that you were listening to Radio Survivor before you were in college. So I think maybe we need to start there. You know, how does a teenager, you know, an everyday teenager in this day and age, how are they drawn to radio and sound and a podcast like that?
5: Yeah, running the radio station currently, I see that a lot of students get involved with radio without necessarily having had listened to the radio much previously. I've grown up in a generation where we're not necessarily exposed to the radio as a medium because there are so many other ways to online to get our entertainment and our news now. So it's funny, I actually was made aware of radio and specifically college radio through a box of cassette tapes in my basement from my dad, who was a college DJ at WPRB Princeton.
2: Ah.
5: And he saved all of his tapes. So I'd grow up listening to him do his midnight mini concerts at the 11 p.m. to 1 a.m. slot. And, you know, I came away with this vision of college radio as something super cool, completely volunteer-based that anyone could get involved in as long as they were enrolled in college. And so coming into Williams as a freshman, I knew immediately this was the club I wanted to get into. WCFM seemed like the place where I could do that. So I'd say my interest in radio germinated from those cassette tapes, but also just a general love for the medium, as I would come to realize in listening to Radio Survivor later as I got into college. One of the first episodes I listened to was Laura Schnitker talking about college radio archives in 2020. And I think that certainly informed the way I approached my own station as a freshman, seeing what remained there, what stuck around.
2: I think that's incredible. And I mean, that was going to be one of the questions I was going to ask sort of at the end of the episode, because you've just done all of this amazing work about looking into the history of your radio station. But I think we don't have a lot of people who are starting out day one at their college radio stations with this archival sensibility. So I'm really pleased that you heard that episode and then you kind of had all that in the back of your mind as you started there, because I think the more we can get people to think about, oh, I created a flyer today, I'm going to send a copy to the archives for our college radio archive. It feels like things are so much more ephemeral with a lot of college radio stations using social media to post things that used to have been posted on a wall somewhere. So is that something you've encountered there at your radio station?
5: That's a very good point. There is so much publicity for our station that happens completely online today. All of our flyers are created in Photoshop and are put on our Instagram. And it was only, I think, at a recent board meeting that we started to wonder, hey, maybe we should be printing this stuff out and keeping it in a drawer where the other 80 years of our station's flyers have been sitting. Though I wouldn't say that this ephemerality is something that's confined to just the internet age. In the course of my research, I found that in general, it's just, I think, a fundamental nature of student broadcasting, that it's really a luck of the draw in terms of what students save. And oftentimes it seems that student broadcasters save these things without really knowing or caring much about what happened to the documents. It's almost by way of neglect that the stuff remains in the station. There's such high turnover at these places. A new board comes in every year that oftentimes things just get left behind. And so it's not so much what's been preserved as what just happened to stick around, which we see today, but also, you know, in the 1940s.
2: Right. So there's so much to talk about, but maybe let's let's situate ourselves first. So you're at Williams College. Where is that? You know, what kind of college is it? What's the town like? And then maybe talk about what are the college radio stations that have existed there.
5: So we are at the northwesternmost corner of Massachusetts in a small town called Williamstown. And the only feature of this town is Williams College. And then we also have the Clark Institute. And then in the town over is Massmoca. Both of those places are very good art museums. So Williamstown, great place to come see art. Not a great place to have a radio station. We're very remote. In fact, we only have one street in the town. It's called Spring Street, has a few restaurants, very overpriced sandwiches, and that's about all you get. So coming into Williams, you very quickly realize that if you are to approach a microphone and broadcast, it's unknown how many people you're reaching. We are in a valley in the Berkshires. We're surrounded by mountains. Even though we can say we broadcast at 1100 watts, we don't actually know how far that goes. If it gets over the mountain on its way to Albany, maybe if it reaches Bennington north or Pittsfield in the south, we call it the purple bubble. It's a tight knit community. And it's been this way for as long as the station's been around. If we're centering this on WCFM, this was a concern of students starting the station in 1940. Just, is it worth the trouble to go through all of these efforts to broadcast when we're not exactly sure who will be hearing us? And I think, you know, I like the comparisons we're making between historic WCFM and today's WCFM. It seems today that people care less about who they're broadcasting to and more about what they'd like to program. There's very much an emphasis on curation today and broadcasting just for the sake of doing it, or broadcasting to a circle of friends. That idea of a wider audience, I don't see as much today as I saw in some of my research, but I don't know if I'm trailing in a different direction here, but
2: there's so many different directions. Well, so today WCFM is an FM station. So people in the community, even though you've described it's sort of a, you know, in a valley or there are mountains, so you're not sure how far the signal travels. In 1940, though, when radio started at Williams, it was campus only, right? So maybe take us back to let's go back to in time to the early days. And, you know, this 1940 was a pretty exciting time, I think, for those of us nerds who are excited about college radio history. You know, that's an exciting time where you have the beginnings of carrier current stations. So talk about that. What was exciting at Williams in 1940 when people started thinking about doing radio on campus?
5: It is exciting. And in fact, some of the first research for this project was about how the station started and specifically who started it. It was one man, Alan Urich, who had just come back from a voyage with Captain Irving Johnson circumnavigating the world. He was the sole radio operator as a 17-year-old on that ship. And he was an amateur radio operator. He knew how to build his own transmitter, and he took that equipment to Williams. So we're looking at 1940 here. This is less than a decade after the FCC has been created, the 1934 Communications Act is signed into law. And we have this burgeoning dominance of commercial radio. And there is some, I won't get into all the reform efforts that were proposed in the 1930s to get non-commercial broadcasters back on air. But there seemed to be a consensus among students that seeking radio ways to broadcast maybe off the dial was a solution here. So Alan comes to Williams and he attends the first Intercollegiate Broadcasting System Conference in February of 1940 in Providence. This is when students Borst and Abraham had started the first college carrier current station. I'm generalizing here at Brown University, and they decided to hold this conference for other college radio stations hoping to start a carrier current station to come learn about this technology and ways that it could be used. And what was really interesting in this early period, as WMS got started, that was the name of the Williams carrier current station, is the ways they interpreted the goals of this conference in Providence. It seems, going back to IBS documents from that period, that there were really three goals of that meeting. One was to sponsor the construction of carrier current stations. The second was to provide quality programming that could be distributed among the colleges on these carrier current stations, to be played on these carrier current stations. And the third was to solicit national advertisers on the station through affiliates in the IBS. And when I came across this information, it seemed a little contradictory to me. There was this very intimate argument for college radio that said, let's be local, let's be off the dial, let's cater to a campus community. And at the same time, you see students in terms of programming wanting to emulate the style of professional announcers and even nicknaming their programs similar titles to the top shows heard on NBC or CBS at the time. And in terms of advertising, they aspired to run their stations almost like a business, like a commercial business. In one part of my thesis, I talk about the distribution of stock shares issued to students at Williams as they started to get more money for national advertisements from Lucky Strike cigarettes or the Biltmore Hotel. And so you come away with this really interesting picture of college radio kind of coming back into existence in the 1940s. These stations are going carrier current, but they're looking well beyond campus.
6: Mm-hmm, mm-hmm.
5: And that was really interesting to me. So that's what the whole first part of this thesis is about.
6: That's fascinating. You know, I think, first of all, I do want to make sure that we're clear to our listeners who maybe are less familiar that you know, when we talk about carrier current, we're talking about an unlicensed AM broadcasting regime where you can use electrical wiring. That's where the name comes from. But you could also use things like gas pipes, water pipes to distribute an unlicensed AM radio signal, so long as it stays within the confines, basically, of the campus, but still allows you to cover quite a bit of area. You know, I think for us in the contemporary time, we have to remember that this notion of non-commercial and nonprofit radio largely kind of didn't exist yet in those times. It isn't as if universities and nonprofit organizations didn't have licenses to radio stations in the time period before, but I don't think there was the same kind of coalesced counterculture, coalesced sort of idea around broadcasting that would develop in those years that would come. And Josh, as you know, certainly there were many efforts by reformers in the 1930s around the Telecommunications Act and thereafter to make sure that provisions were made for non-commercial broadcasting, and that they're not to be only a commercial broadcasting regime. But, you know, it was contested, for lack of a better way of putting it, without going down those roads. And it seems to me, and I'm curious what your thoughts of it would be, Josh, you know, that so then if you are somebody, a college student, your exposure to broadcasting has been one model by and large, probably, right? You've heard NBC, right? You've heard CBS. You haven't heard much else, many alternatives, especially because much of radio was very much national and networked nationwide broadcast at that point.
3: Right. And you're talking about the 1940s again.
6: You're talking about the 1940s again, right? So, you know, and it seems to me that, you know, a college student often would think of trying to emulate those things which they've been exposed to in the same way that you might in a theater department, or you might in other ways. Not that there isn't also, you know, room for experimentation and doing things that are different, but there is also sort of this kind of what you might call professional training kind of thoughts and impulse of, hey, let's do like that. Because also the idea that I might get a job in broadcasting after I've finished here in college. I mean, does that ring true to you as someone who's finishing up your college? You know, things are certainly different in 2024 than they would have been in the 1940s. But there's something universal about that condition, I think, of being in college.
5: Those are all very good points. Today, I think student broadcasters, as I said at the top of this show, are less inclined to think about the wider broadcasting spectrum. And I think that creates kind of a new way that we talk about freeform radio, because it's really just what students want to play. It's completely genre agnostic. We don't have a blocked programming schedule. So in terms of wider national influences, that's certainly something that I'd attribute more to this early period. Which I want to revisit your point about this idea of the early college radio station as pre-professional training, which was absolutely in some of the earliest WMS constitutions. This was listed as what the station was going to do for students, and this is how they marketed themselves to the administration. And what qualifies or makes more complicated this idea of the carrier current as this pre-professional arena is the feedback they received from a campus audience that said, I don't even, greatly paraphrasing here, but I don't know why you're even attempting to do this. Students are so bad at radio broadcasting. There's so much cursing and dead air and ruffling of papers. They said they compared it to a heterodyne. It sounded like two stations were kind of clashing, and you couldn't.
2: That sounds like a great compliment to me.
3: And so, who's this? Where's this feedback coming from? Who is?
2: Yeah,
3: this
2: like what year
3: criticism?
2: Was that?
5: It's 1940 to 1946 in the student newspaper, the Williams Record, and
3: a fellow student is saying,
5: oh yeah,
3: I don't like this. Okay, got it.
2: So people were cursing on the air in the 40s?
5: Apparently. Yes.
3: Well, yes,
2: wow.
3: but let's, what is a curse in the 40s?
5: Yeah,
3: taking the Lord's name in vain might be considered a curse in the 40s, right?
5: Yeah. I'll remind us, the only people who really would have been listening are our students. So the ones who could provide feedback would be those who were in dorms where the station was wired to. So, yeah, go ahead.
2: Oh, no, that makes me curious, if you ran across comments from faculty or, you know, because sometimes faculty might be listening, or if you were mainly seeing comments from other students?
5: Mainly comments from other students. I do have a record of the president of the college at the time, John Baxter, who came to inaugurate a series of new weekly broadcasts, I think in 1942 at the station. And he completely, in his introductory statement, gets the idea of the station wrong. He says, I can't wait for students to introduce these the first weekly broadcasts ever on WMS to the wider Berkshire community. And so he's wrong on two counts. One, this was not the first weekly program. They had been doing this for 2 years, largely undercover. The administration only caught wind of the station after a year of its operation. And two, it was a carrier current station. It was wired to campus. It was not reaching the homes of people in the Berkshires. It was only reaching other students. So while the administration was aware of it and did provide some comments, they did not provide funding. It was all student funded. And it didn't seem like many people had a good idea of what student broadcasting was unless you were one of the people to approach the mic. And I'll get back to this idea, these critiques by fellow students about the station. There was this tension, it seems, between this pre-professional model and then also the idea that students should be experimental. They should build their equipment. They should crawl through the steam tunnels and lay the wire. And then from students, you aren't skilled enough to be considered even pre-professional. You should really focus on what you do well and just try experimenting. And that was feedback received in a Sketch magazine, which was this brief monthly magazine published by the college that interviewed people and critiqued clubs. It seemed like terrible people to be around normally, but
2: God.
5: Existed for a while.
3: Useful to the historian, very useful to the historian.
5: Yes, absolutely.
2: How big, somewhere about Williams College, I think would be helpful to know, how big was the college in 1940 when the station started? How big is it today?
5: It's a good question. The college has always been small. Today we're around 2,200 students. And back then, I think we were half that. Don't quote me on that, but I'm thinking of some alumni review reports I read from the late 40s that mentions something about the post-war campus population, which was around 1,100.
2: And it was all men up until a certain point too, right?
5: That's right. Williams did not admit women until 1970, as did a lot of peer liberal arts institutions. And this is certainly something to keep in mind anytime we're writing a history of an early history of college radio, is it was an exclusively male endeavor. If you were on campus, these were young men, almost all of them white, who were coming to the mic. And you have, you know, over half of my thesis covers this first period before women were admitted to the college. I am reminded of what Susan Douglas has said in her book Listening In about radio as a promoter of a certain type of masculinity or a post-war tool to advance that kind of manly DIY workshop aesthetic through building radio equipment and speaking on air, which is certainly another thesis that could be written about college radio in this period.
2: It's interesting, you know, I've done a lot of research about Haverford College radio, and Haverford was all men until 1980, and their first station started in 1923. Mm-hmm. But there was Bryn Mawr College just a mile away, and like at Harvard, you had Radcliffe. So there are a number of these men's colleges, you know, if we're talking about and then if we're jumping ahead in time to the carrier current era, I've run across a number of men's colleges that had nearby women's colleges that also started carrier current stations at the same time. Hmm. But it sounds like Williams is pretty isolated and didn't have a sister college or probably any. I mean, what's the closest college?
5: So you're absolutely correct. And this reminds me, I failed to answer your earlier question about other nearby college stations. We have a station at the Massachusetts College of Liberal Arts, a few miles from us. That started much later, I believe. There's not too much in the historical record of those two stations interacting, NCLA and WCFM. There was Bennington College in Bennington, Vermont, which I believe did admit women earlier than Williams, and also had their college station. And I know a number of students from that school would come down to Williams on the weekend. And I think even at times there were DJs who would go and do their shows on each other's stations. So beyond that, there were few stations you could pick up on the dial. You had Bennington, you had WMNB in North Adams, or the town next to Williamstown. And if you were lucky, you could reach some stations in Albany if you could tune your receiver to get past the mountains. People at Williams College had opportunities to connect with other schools, but in terms of what was heard on the air, it was pretty isolated. WCFM was kind of its own voice.
2: And so we're talking to Josh Pico, Williams College senior, who you just completed your thesis about the history of college radio there. You're the general manager of WCFM at Williams College. And, you know, I've met a few station general managers in recent years who have also written their theses about the history of college radio. So I think this is a great trend. I hope that we can continue with that trend. So I have so many more questions for you. I think I feel like I want to jump around, but you started college in 2020. So I think this, as far as college radio history, is a really fascinating 4 years to talk about. So maybe take us through this very recent history in college radio and what it was like for you to arrive on campus, or maybe you weren't even on campus in 2020. And what was college radio like?
5: So WCFM was the, Williams College was in person in the fall of 2020. They decided to bring students back, and the radio station was not open. I never really got a reason why. I assumed it was a lot of the board members were seniors who had graduated, and that space kind of left a gap. There was no real turnover there. In the awkward period between March 2020, when people were asked to leave campus, and when people came back. And then I think there was also, if I remember correctly, very strict regulations about how many people could be in certain spaces and certain buildings. Our radio station's currently in the basement of a dormitory, so there were additional restrictions about who could enter. So I was not a DJ as much as I wanted to be for the majority of my freshman year. I really only got involved in the station when it opened back up in the fall of my sophomore year. So this is a really interesting case. You're right. It's an interesting period in college radio history, because we're presented with a situation where the issues like high turnover, like poor institutional memory in college stations are really aggravated. It can be really hard to keep any sense of organization to reopen a small club like that when the people who ran it or who knew how to open it graduated, or they were spread so far apart from each other because of the pandemic that you didn't really have the network to get back on air. And this is something that the boards have struggled with since. It's not a problem we fully overcome. It seems like our board had to relearn a lot of things that were lost between 2019 and 2020, when a lot of the people who were involved didn't come back. They were upperclassmen. This is something I'm actually trying to change by putting younger students, freshmen and sophomores, on the board, so they see what's happening. They can take over when people leave. I think an issue is
3: that's so smart. I love that.
5: There might be one or two seniors who know what's up, but they're only going to know so much. The rest of the board's only going to know so much once those two leave. And this isn't, I talk about this as an issue for college radio, but it's really an issue for any small institution. And I think specifically of archives or small house museums, where you might have one senior curator who knows everything. And gosh, you hope they don't retire soon, because all that information is going to go with them. Not a lot of it is written down. So surely the pandemic was an issue for us, because there was a lot of that information that needed to be kind of rediscovered.
2: And what's it? So, you know, I've visited a number of stations in the past few years, and I've been pretty inspired by

0: couple of years that there's really been this renewed interest in college radio at Williams. I compare this moment to the 2010s, where, although I wasn't around, I have heard membership got as low as 40 or 30. And maybe you'd be lucky if you tuned in and heard a few shows a day. And that's almost hard for me to believe, because I look at our show schedule for this spring, and we keep having to open up new slots for DJs who want to get involved. I think the latest now goes until 3 a.m. Not the latest. We've never been 24 hours, but I think the latest show slot we ever had was a 3 a.m. to 5 a.m. In the 80s or 90s, but that's a digression. The membership is strong. People are excited about radio, and I'm happy to see that. I'm still trying to understand why this really happened. Why, after the pandemic, when management at WCFM was in such tatters, club membership skyrocketed. I don't really have an answer for you, but it's certainly interesting to see that.
1: And what are people there excited about? What kinds of shows are they doing? Is it mostly music programming?
0: Yes, we are mainly music. We do have a few talk shows interspersed. Rarely do we get a news show. Per FCC regulations, we do read news stories from our campus newspaper or national newspapers. And then we also, of course, things like the weather. But we're certainly not a news-oriented station in the way we once were, which is what the second chapter of my thesis talks a lot about, going FM, going public in the 60s, what that looked like, which we can talk about. Also, it's mainly music, and a good number of people do analog shows. We have an increasing number who go and take from our collection of almost 40,000 vinyl records, all of which we've retained over decades of record labels sending us their promo copies. And I don't know if it's this renewed interest in tactile musical engagement, getting to use high quality radio equipment, or just the platform, being able to go on air and play what you like, that has made WCFM such an interest to so many students. Rarely is the station not completely packed with all of these CDs and vinyl on the floor. And it's a very lived in space right now.
1: 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I think it's quite remarkable, especially at a small college. And, you know, it really shows that you guys are occupying a significant place on campus. I want to thread things back to your thesis again, because you're talking about how music seems to be the focus of the station, but in the past there was really an emphasis on news. So maybe talk us through that shift and what it was like when it was had, you know, more news programming, and why you think that was. Why is that different?
0: Sure. I can give you really my argument that I make in the transition from chapter one, from a carrier current, to chapter two, where WCFM goes public. 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They simulcast on an FM signal and their AM carrier current. And in this moment of really an upgrade, they are faced with a new audience. They are no longer just confined to campus, and they now reach this kind of ambiguous, larger Williamstown, North Adams, Berkshire community. Now, I don't want to overplay this. We came on air as a Class D licensed 10-watt FM station. We were not heard very far. We would later get upgraded to a 50-watt multiplex stereo, the first in Western Massachusetts signal, and then later to 500 watts and now 1,000 watts. But anyway, the 50s and 60s is the period we're talking about. And that was this low power FM public broadcasting, and more students

0: now understood that they were obligated to serve in the quote public interest. They were now within the realm of FCC regulation. And what comes from this is this a lot of the aspirations to be professional that had started on Carrier Current, excuse me, with WMS had migrated migrated to WCFM, and they were there was almost this expectation that they had placed upon themselves to produce high quality programming for this new audience. So one of the ways that manifests was in news programming. Our station got an upgrade in 1964, and we built our own newsroom next to the on-air studio for broadcasting. We had two teletypes, an Associated Press teletype and a United Press International teletype. And you saw more students doing news shows. We even had a WCFM news van that a student rented and would drive around campus and the community to interview people. They'd bring the tapes back to the station and they'd play them on air. And this would only become more of a function of WCFM in the late 60s and early 70s when we start getting into capital P, capital R, public radio broadcasting, and these new expectations raised by national authorities about what public radio could do for the American public with stations, syndicated stations that ran NPR programs or Pacifica Radio. And news programming for WCFM seemed to be a way for those students to, that was the new role they were imitating, as opposed to this IBS driven pursuit of national ads for commercial stations. They were seeking to emulate these high quality public broadcasters. And so news was a heavy component there.
1: And what kind of news were students reporting on? Was it mostly campus news? And, and then we're going to be getting into a period of time where there's a lot of pretty dramatic campus happenings in the
0: Yes.
1: 60s. So talk a little bit about the content of these news shows.
0: Well, I mentioned the WCFM news van that would have obviously been used to pick up local stories, however interesting those were. But you also had these teletypes, which were bringing in regional and national news. So you'd get a mix. From the start, it would always be local and national news that you would hear. Now, I won't get into specifics, but there were different periods of time during this ascension to FM that WCFM fought among management about whether it should prioritize a local focus or a national focus, which is part of this larger theme that pervades my whole thesis about, well, to whom is a college radio station obligated? Must it act like a station that has a larger, a more powerful signal than it really does? Can it operate just as a function of as an extension of campus and for students? Is that enough when you're on a public frequency? Who do you look up to? These are all big questions that were being asked. So WCFM straddled this local national dynamic, which was really first manifest in this news oriented programming schedule, especially in the late 60s. And this was not what I ex expected to find when I embarked on my research for this period, because I'm told that college radio at this time was getting really heavy into psychedelic rock. It was the height of freeform. But you see these students at Williams who are acting professional. They're going on the radio to deliver the news, and they were viewed as kind of an extension, not just of campus, but of the campus newspaper. While they weren't affiliated with the Williams Record, they were a daily ex expected to report on news daily, while the Williams Record only reported once a week. So there is this pressure, I think, from both local campus audiences, but also now national audiences or national regulators toward this new model of public radio, whatever that meant, that sees students struggling to understand where they fit in all of this.
1: And then, you know, I have on my mind this week, there's been, you know, a lot of protests going on college campuses. And I've been following the stories about college radio stations that are covering these protests and the challenges they faced. I think at Yale, an extension cord was taken by the campus from the station, you know, from where they were remote broadcasting. So the broadcast stopped. And WKCR at Columbia, initially, you know, people from the campus came in to try to have them abandon or tried to make them evacuate the building, but they stood up for their right to continue broadcasting. So I'm curious at Williams, you know, looking back at the period in the 60s where we first start hearing about college radio stations taking a really active role in covering campus disturbances. Curious if you have stories from the archives about what was happening at Williams.
0: So after the Kent State killings and the student strikes in 1970, there was a committee here of students that formed the Williams Strike Central, which was Williams College's organizational body that led the strikes here. And what is most interesting about this period is coverage of the event was not run through the student newspaper. It was run through the radio station. In fact, until quite recently, all of the documents for documenting the strike were held in the radio station and were only recently contributed to our special collections shortly before I arrived to Williams. So there are photos from this time of DJs sitting down with typewriters and writing up reports for their fellow announcers to read on air, not just about what was going on at Williams, but what was going on at peer institutions and other colleges nationally. And I've never seen anything like this since at WCFM. We can draw the comparison to today. We've already touched on this in several places, but WCFM seems more today to be a place where people go to escape and play things, be it music or talk, that can at times feel pretty disconnected from the rest of the world. And we are not news heavy today. We don't have a teletype. We read mostly local stories on the air. And this results in a station that is not as heavily involved, but I also would add, does not have the expectation to be involved in covering college news like this. So I certainly view this period in the late 60s as a symptom of this growing expectation for student broadcasters to document and to report on what was happening, not just to broadcast, not just to play music, but to really serve as a utility, as a service for their fellow students, and then also the wider community.
2: Yeah, and I think you have two forces that are also, you know, working behind the scenes or in front of the scenes. The expectations of broadcasters in the 1960s were different. Much of the rules around public service were loosened, deregulated in the 1980s and 1990s. So the expectation to for every broadcaster to have public service programming, news in particular, it was higher in the 60s, as well as the accountability was there in a much stronger way when it came to license renewals.
0: Sure.
2: And someone, if a listener filed a complaint with the FCC or filed a comment to a renewal saying, well, this station isn't doing enough public service, frankly, those kinds of complaints were taken much more seriously, say, in the late 60s or early 70s than they would be today or even in the 1980s. You know, I think that that's at least part of it. And I suspect that, you know, to some extent, also, you know, radio stations like WKCR most recently, say, or the Harvard station find themselves, thrust into circumstances, right, that maybe, you know, I do not know what currently the broadcast day at WKCR Columbia University is like. But I wonder how much news programming is part of their daily, because what they're known for, certainly to me, is you know, bedrock and sort of hip hop and bedrock and jazz programming, but now find themselves at, you know, in the middle in a way, right? And of course, you know, we in 1971, you know, we did not have the same kind of connection that we have with the internet. I mean, you know, we and so the sort of communication primacy that radio had at that time, especially when it came to news or breaking news or you know, just up, you know, somewhat up to the minute radio news, radio had much more of a real cornering of the market, because what we also need to remember is that television wasn't nearly as immediate at that time either, right? Because, you know, if you know, you wanted to get video, or at the time would really been film, you know, from someplace, it was difficult. You had to take film, bring it back to a studio, develop it, and get it on air. You know, this sort of on the, what we take for granted, even beginning in the 1980s, is sort of on the, at the moment, on the scene sort of reporting was very, very limited at time. But what if, you know, when the action itself was on a college campus, you know, it seems like a campus radio station, you know, was ideally placed to have a role. If the students and the management at the time chose to pick that up, right? And it sounds like it certainly at WCMS they did.
0: Yeah, I mean, radio. I'm glad you brought up the distinction between radio and television at this point, because radio certainly was the most dynamic of telecommunications mediums at the time. It was not too difficult to get on air as long as you, you could have your cheap remote transmitter and you could walk around campus. And this was a technology that FM allowed students to do, a project that students could now do. On the end of the listener, you also have portable tuners now, and the transistor that comes along. FM for both the listener and the announcer really transformed the accessibility of the medium for a lot of people, and how well, how quickly information could be circulated. Absolutely. I mean, it would be such a vital component on a college campus at that time, when this was really a day by day thing that was being reported on, the strikes. Certainly. I mean, I haven't thought about it that way before, but that's technologically, FM radio really, I think, helped more students get involved and faster.
2: Yeah, it would seem that way. And of course, you know, tape recorders existed at the time, battery operated tape recorders. And I'm certain in their news van, that's what they had, which required no development, right? Once it's recorded, yeah, all you had to do was to drive back to the station and you could, you know, they probably edited it, but, you know, if they, even if they didn't need to, they could put it on air within minutes. There's this kind of immediacy, sure, that was absent with nearly any other, certainly electronic medium, or, you know, certainly newspapers, that you would have had at the time, that now we take for granted, right? Even if radio can still fulfill many of these roles, we take it for granted with internet technology and social media, et cetera.
3: Yeah,
2: and sort of our attention is called to it more when all of a sudden it's absent, or we're denied it, or there are things that get in the way.
3: Well, Josh had mentioned the that your radio station now, at your college radio station, is more of a refuge away from that kind of immediacy, since we all now have in our pockets the means to both consume unlimited media as well as produce unlimited media, and always be connected and always know exactly what is happening, unless we become overwhelmed and know nothing. It's nice to go backwards to a time where the purpose of being in a radio station is to, you know, to have this analog experience, this expression of, you know, playing the records you want to play in 2024, for your audience of, your friends who care about the records you're playing, or even just for yourself. It's a very interesting turn.
0: You're exactly right. It's completely different today how I think students get to the mic and how people tune in. A lot of students tune in on our internet stream now, and that's a choice that you have to make to open up your browser, go to the WCFM website, and click the link. And especially when it is not a necessity anymore to click that link to get your news, to listen to stories, to get up to date on current events, or to hear music that you can't afford at the record store, because we can get music online in a lot of places for free now. You have to be tuning in for a specific reason. And a lot of the times that's to listen to my friend who's on air. The same goes for the people who get to the mic. They don't approach it, I don't think, with that idea of responsibility that I see in the documents written by a lot of these DJs in the 60s, where they were very concerned and fearful at times that they were not performing their task of public service as successfully as they needed to. We could talk about the Corporation for Public Broadcasting, and going into the 70s, the kind of the heightened expectations that the FCC and the CPB put out for what constituted a high quality public radio station, and one that could get funding at that. And this was a really tough topic for broadcasters at WCFM. There's a lot of documentation, a lot of letters written between DJs that have been saved about the CPB and what it meant to upgrade our equipment. We embarked on it. The reason we upgraded from 50 to 500 watts in 1971 was out of a fear that we would be frozen by the FCC and taken off the air should we not upgrade.
2: And that was a real threat, because ultimately absolutely. In 1978, the Class D stations were taken, the licensing was right. was done away with, and it really was upgrade or risk being taken off the air when someone else wants your frequency.
0: That's absolutely right. I begin chapter three with the 1978 rulings. It's interesting how Williams predicted that almost a decade prior.
3: We Radio Survivor here is a radio show, and we're nearing the conclusion of our hour on the radio. Of course, we're going to continue our conversation on our podcast, available at radiosurvivor.com. I wanted Jennifer to ask the last question for the radio audience, and I'm wondering maybe if it's time just to jump right ahead to more to the 80s and 90s of college radio history there at the school
1: right.
3: that we're discussing.
1: Yeah, well, I have two things. I mean, we promised, there was a promise about advice you might have for people who want to preserve their station history. So if we can talk about that. And then your thesis concludes in 1998. So I'm also curious why you put that parameter and that endpoint. So maybe if you can give us some juicy tidbits about the 80s and then advice for people who want to preserve history for the radio version, and then we'll talk more in the podcast about all that too.
0: Sure. So starting out with the 80s and 90s, this is my third and final chapter of the thesis. It takes us through college radio's most well-known period, when WCFM and many other college stations seemed to maybe finally be getting recognition for some of the more alternative content that a lot of students always wanted to play. I should mention, even as we're talking about the professionalization of WCFM beginning in the 40s through the 70s, there was always a tension between what management wanted and what a lot of DJs wanted. Management was much more in tune in all periods with the FCC orders, with the idea of the public interest. And this came in conflict with DJs, especially in the 60s and 70s, who said, "I don't know what you're talking about. I just want to get on air. You have a lot of cool records."
3: Josh, when you say management, are we still talking about just students with like a higher calling, or are we talking about faculty?
0: Good point. I'm talking about boards on radio stations, students, student management, like a general manager, a music director, or personnel director, there is a you know, several cases I could cite where students wanted to play music that maybe management said didn't belong on the air at that time. Now, WCFM never went as far, to my knowledge, as really taking a lot of shows off the air or telling students they could not broadcast. We generally promoted ourselves as a freeform station that would take anyone who wanted to be a DJ. And I think that's one of the great things about college radio, at least at Williams, is anyone can do it. But going into the late 70s and into the 80s, you see the script start to flip. There are more students who are playing punk and new wave on the air, and they're being rewarded for it for the first time. CMJ comes along, and now what do they want to see college stations playing, and what do the record labels want to see stations playing? Is their new music. Album-oriented rock stuck around for a little longer, but it was on its way out. And it seemed that there were some institutions beyond campus that were starting to take interest in this movement at the college station, where new genres that maybe contested this idea of professionalized public radio started to gain traction among students and the wider community. Now, this is not the full story, because at the same time, you have we spoke about it, but like Paul said, the rulings in 1978, both abolishing 10 watts or giving them 2 years to upgrade, I believe it was, and then also the indecency ruling for Pacifica Radio's George Carlin airing. And so in media scholarship about this period, it's generally these years that are attributed as the time when stations felt the pressure to professionalize. But WCFM had been struggling with this and professionalizing, you know, over a decade before this. So I talk about in my thesis how students at WCFM were kind of in the unique position where they saw this pressure to professionalize, but weren't necessarily strayed by it. They said, we know what are the merits of this of professionalizing our radio station. We know what it does well for us and how it's hurting us. And management and students at that time started to say, you know, this is too much of a time commitment. There's too much.

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1: El Movimiento Santuario del Condado de Colombia es una organización basada en el Condado de Colombia que organiza junto a inmigrantes y aliados para apoyar, empoderar y defender colectivamente a nuestras comunidades. 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
3: 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And that's the triple truth, Ruth. Today's weather, hot! Wake up!

0: in there keep us involved, you know, and Israel is the unsinkable aircraft carrier and all of that. Do you think that this war is going to change that trap, if you will, that we keep getting mired in the Middle East, little nothing to show for it, trillions of dollars, lots of destruction, no wins? At what point do you think the American people are going to say, well, this sounds like a losing proposition?
1: I'd like to give you a confident yes, things will change now. But we could have had the same discussion at many points in the past several decades. And there would have been plenty of reason for me to say that the American people were tired of forever wars in the Middle East, and they just seemed fruitless. What are we doing there anyway? And yet we are where we are. We've had yet another failed war in the Middle East, this time against America's longest running adversary in the region. Okay, but maybe this time could be different. It is possible. You know, the United States has just lost a war to Iran. And Donald Trump was the Iran hawk's best hope. He did what none of his predecessors dared to do, which is to join Israel in a bold attack on Iran. And it failed. And I think back to the surge in Afghanistan that Obama carried out in his opening years as president. And people afterwards, some of them wanted to surge again in Afghanistan. And they would make some valid points that, you know, maybe something would work next time because Obama had said from the beginning of the surge that it would end within 18 months. So the next surge could be conducted differently. It could be conducted with a different kind of strategy, et cetera. And yet, once the surge was over, it just became clear that politically, the United States was never going to invest that many military resources into that fight again. And so you just couldn't get a hearing for that position. And something similar may happen with respect to Iran. If we think about when the United States left Vietnam in defeat, well, ultimately, we discovered that dominoes did not fall across Asia. When we left Afghanistan, we learned to distinguish the Taliban, who took over the country, from Al-Qaeda and ISIS, terrorist organizations that the United States has a much stronger interest in weakening. So it is possible. The opportunity now exists in a way it hasn't existed in decades, I think, to find a different kind of path with Iran that leaves to the past, the 47-year path of animosity and confrontation. That opportunity exists. Whether it's a likelihood is a different question, and I'm not sure I'd put too much money on it.
0: Well, Stephen Wertheim, I thank you very much for joining us here today.
1: My pleasure, Ian.
0: And again, I'll be speaking with Stephen Wertheim, who's a senior fellow at the American Statecraft Program at the Carnegie Endowment for International Peace and a visiting lecturer at Yale Law School. He's the author of Tomorrow of the World, The Birth of U.S. Global Supremacy, and he has an article at the New York Times with Rob Malley, Trump's Iran Debacle Could Be a Gift for America. We're going to take a brief station break. We're back with an assessment of Ukraine's gains in Crimea, which, if successful, could bring about the fall of Vladimir Putin.

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3: Hello and welcome to the better weather for Wednesday, June 24th. Local early morning temperatures range from 53 degrees in Medusa to 58 in Skodak. Regional average soil temperature is 64 degrees. Pollen levels today will be medium, air quality will be good. Today will be pretty warm but nice. We get a high of 80 degrees at 5 p.m. Moderate winds will help keep that comfortable. Overnight temperatures fall to 54 degrees. Tomorrow will be similar with a high of 80 in the afternoon, but after 3 p.m. rain chances enter the area and continue all night as temperatures fall to 61 degrees. Humidity will be high. Friday, rain is possible all day with a high temperature of 82 at 3 p.m. Saturday, chances for rain remain all day long and we see a high of 81. Today's tide schedule is low tide at 6:07 a.m., high tide at 11:35 a.m., then low tide once again at 6:14 p.m. Today's river temperature will be 73 degrees and the tide strength is average. Sunset today will be at 8:21 p.m. Sunrise tomorrow will be at 5:17 a.m. Looking way up, we see X-class flare chances are at 5%. Plasma winds will be average at 473 kilometers per second with a thin density of 1 proton per cubic centimeter. Radio propagation conditions are currently pretty good with a level 2 noise floor. There are no chances of aurora this evening. The current sunspot number is 106. 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

From Pacifica Radio in San Francisco, this is Flashpoints. I'm Dennis Bernstein. Today on the show, U.S. destabilization policy in Cuba proceeds apace with an expanding U.S. crackdown and embargo. We're going to talk to Gloria LaRiva about that. Also, a protest in Northern California at the weapons manufacturer General Dynamics, at least that's what I understand, in response to their endless weapons shipments to Israel. And Flashpoint's contributor Arun Gupta reports from Paris on the continuing Gaza genocide and other crucial issues of our time. All this and more straight ahead. Stay tuned.

0: 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Nisar, welcome to Flashpoints. You've been with us a couple of times before, working with Londa and the Londa crew. So tell us what's going on today. Were you at a protest? I understand you were at a protest regarding weapons shipments to Israel at General Dynamics.
1: ¿Qué onda, everybody? Yeah, I was up in Windsor, California, Norte Califas. We were at 701 McClellan Drive. That's the town green in Windsor. We had a march, and it began with a rally. And then we marched to the landlord of General Dynamics Ordnance and Tactical Systems. And our organization is General Dynamics out of Sonoma County.
0: And say a little bit more about General Dynamics and the force behind the protest. Why now? Why this company? What do they make, and who do they help to kill?
1: Okay, so first of all, the company is General Dynamics Ordnance and Tactical Systems. They make the bombs and artillery shells being dropped in Gaza, Lebanon, and Iran. And they also make the AI surveillance systems surveilling our relatives and people across the border and detention centers across Turtle Island, across America.
0: And what is the record? Do we have any idea of what these bombs have been doing, how they actually have been used, imposed on the people? We got a new report today, actually, coming out of the United Nations, from the United Nations Human Rights High Command, High Commissioner on Human Rights for the Occupied Territories. And just to quote a little bit, Israel continues to commit genocide and other atrocity crimes by deliberately targeting Palestinian children. I'm interested in, these kinds of weapons, what they would do to a child, or, what the implications are, what impact this company has already had on the killing fields in Gaza.
1: Yes. So let's start with the weapons and artillery shells, the bombs. They are responsible for dismembering a child. The dumb bombs are the bombs that have been developed. Actually, they go back to Vietnam. And the weapons that they've been dropping, they're indiscriminate. They will dismantle an entire area. And that's what they're responsible for making in this facility. The artillery shells, the shell itself, the metal part, is actually made in a warehouse in Scranton. And the weapon mechanism is actually made in Healdsburg. The actual mechanism itself.
0: It's made exactly where?
1: In Healdsburg. So they'll ship the artillery shell to Healdsburg, yes, and then they'll put them together, and then they'll send them to whoever they're contracted to sell. And in this case, we're talking about Israel.
0: Wow, you're listening to Flashpoints on Pacifica Radio. So tell me about the protest today. There was a march. Well, what happened?
1: So I'm going to preface what I'm about to say with this. May Day, we scheduled a protest because we developed a strategy to evict General Dynamics out of Windsor, California. We sent them a letter ahead of May 1st. And so the reason why we scheduled our protest today is because they still have not responded to our letter.
0: And what did you say in the letter? What was your request? What was your ask?
1: We are demanding that General Dynamics Ordnance and Tactical Systems be evicted out of Windsor, out of Healdsburg, because that's where they're located, Healdsburg, but their landlord is in Windsor. And our grounds are war crimes being committed, not just in Palestine, Lebanon, and Iran, but also here in the United States, domestically as well. because they are also the biggest contractor to ICE, Immigration Customs Enforcement, and our CBP, our Customs and Border Patrol.
0: All right. You're listening to Flashpoints on Pacifica Radio. We're glad to get this information from Nisa Rosso-Teco, who is based in the North Bay. You've been working with Lawanda Bahita. You're starting to contribute now for us at Flashpoints. This is incredibly important information because I'm going to get into this a little bit later with another guest, but this new human rights report from the High Commission on Human Rights, United Nations, is absolutely devastating. I mean, those weapons that you're talking about, read a little bit here. Israeli authorities and security forces have deliberately targeted Palestinian children, resulting in genocide, crimes against humanity, and war crimes in the Gaza Strip and war crimes in the West Bank. This, according to the High Commission, the Independent International Commission of Inquiry on the Occupied Palestine Territories. The commission, which concluded last year that Israel had committed genocide against the Palestinian group in the Gaza Strip, found that the intense scale and systematic nature of the Israeli military operations have continued, resulting in unprecedented death, injury, and trauma of Palestinian children. It goes on to say, the commission reiterates, this came out yesterday, the commission reiterates that the deliberate targeting of children is one of the key elements establishing genocidal intent of the Israeli authorities and security forces to destroy the Palestinian group in whole or in part in Gaza. Genocide. They're saying genocide. So I don't know if we can link up the exact weapons you're talking about to the shredding of bodies in one city or another, but I can tell you that Israel now controls two-thirds of Gaza and the genocide continues. So your protest is obviously comes at a very timely moment. Do you plan to continue? How will you follow up?
1: This is just the first step. This is actually a huge first step, and also this is one battle in the long road to victory. Because I'm gonna actually preface what I'm about to say with something I want to impart to your listeners. When these companies say battle tested in their products that they sell, what they mean is they've actually tested them on Palestinians, and then they bring them here, and then they use them on people like my relatives who are languishing in the detention centers right now, like Delaney State Detention Center in Newark, New Jersey, for example, where 300 prisoners or inmates are on hunger strike right now for being separated from the law. So,
0: we should add that they also had what clearly is a tank in front of the freaking prison to make sure if people tried to approach that they would be intimidated facing down the long guns of this. They call it an armored personnel carrier, but it's a freaking tank. And that's what they used when people decided to organize and to try and bring attention to the suffering that's going on there. We are out of time at the moment, but obviously we're going to stay on top of this case, as you are, I'm sure, and you'll keep us posted on things happening. I understand that Code Pink actually has a protest that it's going to be carrying out tomorrow at the manufacturer General Dynamics. That's where your protest took place today. So apparently people are organizing and taking note about what's going on in their communities that's leading to contributing in what the United Nations repeatedly has called an active genocide. You're listening to Flashpoints on Pacifica Radio. We'll take a short break, and then we'll come back because the attack is full-fledged on Cuba. The United States has taken it one step further. That's coming up. Oh.

0: And you're listening to Flashpoints on Pacifica Radio. We are happy to welcome back to these airwaves Gloria LaRiva, who is a longtime supporter of the Cuban Revolution, who has been extremely active in trying to counteract the cutoff, the embargoes, the attempts by the United States government really to silence Cuba by starving her to death. They are still afraid of the revolution. I think it's, will it be Fidel Castro's 100th birthday coming up, Gloria? Is that maybe, is that what they're afraid of? He'll come back from the dead?
1: Well, that's an, I think it's a very good point, because he is, his anniversary of 100 years is coming up August 13. And there have been, it's been a whole year since his 99th birthday of the Cuban people and really many solidarity activists around the world recognizing Fidel Castro's life, the historic role that he played in leading the Cuban Revolution, and what Cuba's revolution has meant to the world, especially the global South, but really everybody in this world, how a small island that was colonized by Spain and then colonized by the U.S. for 4 years until it was able to maintain its control of everything economically and politically, that Fidel led a revolution that wrested Cuba from this domination and has been an exemplary country of principles, from supporting Palestine to, you know, refusing to give in to U.S. pressure on any issue.
0: Well, speaking of U.S. pressure, the issue is now Cuba, and there's a lot going on to crush the spirit of the Cuban people and to undermine, really, cause extraordinary suffering. Could you talk about the sort of the multiple attempts to cut off the information flow, the food flow, the support through medical goods? The United States continues to make it more and more difficult, right? Could you talk about that? Set that up for us.
1: Yes. Well, I think most people have come to be aware by the news that the oil blockade that was begun on January 29th of this year, with Trump saying that any country that sends oil to Cuba would be sanctioned and even possibly face military attack, because everyone's drawing these lessons from the boats, over 200 people being bombed and killed off the waters of Venezuela. And that was really not about the drug trafficking. It's a lie. It's about trying to clamp down on Venezuela. Of course, they kidnapped President Maduro, but to clamp down and keep this incredible relationship, an alliance, a brother sisterhood between Venezuela and Cuba, where for years Cuba received oil from Venezuela on a regular basis, and Cuba had 23,000 medical doctors in Venezuela providing free medical care. That's pretty much been dismantled, because not only is the oil not coming anymore, but Mexico's oil either. And Russia sent one tanker of 700,000 barrels, but since April, there has been no fuel. And I tell you, every day with a total blockade, people are writing now to where, when they can, when there's an hour of electricity, saying this is really becoming unbearable. And yet they're not, the U.S. is not going to achieve what they have dreamed of for over 60 years, saying we will make the people so miserable, desperate, and that they will overthrow the government. That's not going to happen, because it's an educated people. There's a great deal of unhappiness and distress, suffering. They don't blame the government for doing this. Now, of course, people go, there's been efficiency over the years, but they know that the U.S. is blockading them with a virtual naval blockade. They know that militarily, Cuba cannot, no country will break through to bring oil to Cuba. So it's no electricity, no fans, no air conditioning. The hospitals are also suffering from blackouts. And some people can bring in small solar power batteries, you know, that can run your refrigerator, maybe your lights, but it's not the answer. What Cuba needs is the right to trade with the world. Now, One particular hit, you mentioned Fidel Castro's 100th birthday. There was a plan for, I think, thousands of people are planning to come in August to celebrate that. And what the legacy of Fidel is and the revolution. But just a few days ago, using the executive order of May 1st of Trump, they have extended it to the whole world. I thought at first that it was banning American solidarity groups, peace groups from going to Cuba and using the Amistor travel agency that's linked up with the Cuban Institute of Friendship with the Peoples. It's a renowned organization that anyone who goes to Cuba in a delegation is very aware of, becomes friends with them. It's a friendship organization. And now people of the US and the world are literally in a US order banned from engaging with them to plan a trip to Cuba. So that's what we do in the Atway and the Answer Coalition. That's what people in Code Pink do. Global Exchange, that's who they work with. So how are we going to have trips? I think it's intended to keep people from going there. And I spoke with an attorney who's expert on Cuba, has worked a lot on Cuba, and he said this is even more than the usual bans of the US government, travel ban or engagement. It's really saying that it's an extraordinary threat to US national security by the naming of ECAP, this group, and Amistor, the travel agency. So this is quite serious. It's even saying that any organization in the world that engages with ECAP faces confiscation of their properties if they have any in the US.
0: And the United States does the confiscating.
1: Oh, of course. So this is a bludgeoning of the Cuban economy. It's a major threat to the solidarity movement of the world. And I don't think it can continue to stand like this. There's a lot of anger. There's a lot of protests. Even governments are saying you've got to lift this blockade. But it's going to take much more of a struggle, Dennis. It's going to take much more. And this is really a call. Ourselves and Answer Coalition, the Hatway Project, Code Pink, we're all making a call that we've got to do. Carry out more educational actions, more jamming up the Congress people saying, you've got to take a stand and stop being so cowardly. We can't wait for Trump to wake up. He's not going to. It's the Pentagon, it's the Democrats, it's the Republicans. Democrats are doing nothing to act on behalf of Cuba, of course. So there are a number of groups going. There are groups going there now. We're going to be going in August. A lot of people are calling us saying we want to go to Cuba with you. It's not a tourist thing by any means. We have told people there will be no electricity. You'll be really hot in your hotel room. Bring a mosquito netting. We'll be walking anywhere we go. We'll have to maybe bring some of our own food. But people go, I don't care. I want to show my solidarity. Yeah.
0: So
1: Now,
0: at this point, is it still possible you're talking about the structure that you use to get over there, the travel? Where exactly is that? You say there's a ban on world support. I mean, so does that mean that anybody who makes a move towards Cuba with some, with a package of medicine or food is at risk? Or, well, where is that exactly? Are they going to enforce that? How would they enforce that? I mean, what is it? I mean, look, the U.S. already has, occupied Cuba, so it's just like you have to say sort of around the corner. Are people anticipating a full invasion? Or is it a starve to death thing?
1: Well, people are really preparing for an invasion. There's constant defense maneuvers. University students are engaged in defense practice. The whole people know exactly where they go in case of war, in case of bombing. Everyone knows their place if there's an attack. But the best defense is preparedness. But there's some bigger news that's taken place. On June 18 was an emergency meeting of the National Assembly of People's Power and the Council of State, involving the leaders, but also 46 different parties of state government officials, heads of the national entities, business groups, academics, representatives from the Communist Party of Cuba, the National Assembly, the National Association of Economists, and 87 members. This is just detail of the party's central committee staff. And they debated, discussed 390 economic proposals, because what is going on right now in these days is a massive transformation on the economy, a strategic policy in order to save the economy of Cuba and provide the basic needs of the people. It includes empowering many economic structures to have more of their own autonomy in a way. And it's allowing farmers, for example, instead of waiting for approval of some proposal, to have engagement with importers or people who want to have investment in their entity, their farm, to have the freedom to do so. It's opening up the economy in order to overcome these economic restrictions, and they're making bigger invitation to foreign investments and investors, you know, corporations, and even Cubans who live in the United States and other countries. They're saying, now you can come in, now you can start up a business, now you can invest in a company. And yet, with all this opening, you know, I hear people going, well, are they going to be capitalists? No, no. They're doing what they did in 1993. And they described it as saving the socialist gains by incorporating some capitalist style measures, allowing people to have their own small business, developing the tourism, having foreign investment. This is going to be on a larger scale. But at the same time, the U.S. is imposing more and more sanctions. Remember, we mentioned that Trump said, oh, okay, we'll allow private business in Cuba and individuals to import oil for their business or for their home. We'll let people do that, but not the state. Well, Vanguard Corporation in Miami made an agreement with Cuba. Cuba said, look, the private corporations can use our gas stations, which are state-owned. We'll open them up, and you can bring it in, but we just need, the people need oil. And so that arrangement was made, and even though Trump said that would be allowed, they've shut it down. And they shut down that company in Miami, which was about to engage in an operation to bring oil to Cuba, even to private companies. So even though Cuba is opening up, changing some of the relations of property relations, while still keeping the state-owned enterprises, they will allow investment in some of those properties, and they will make a top priority the institutions, social services, healthcare to remain free, schooling to remain free, the whole thing. It's to defend the socialist gains that the country has now and to provide food for the people. This is in order to free up agriculture, to be able to grow food with foreign partners. It's like hundreds of proposals that have been accepted. And yet, so now the U.S. is thinking, like, what more can we do to stop this from happening? We don't want them to survive. Not as a socialist country. Not as a sovereign country. We don't want them to survive, no matter how many capitalist-style measures they may introduce. This is really what's happening.
0: And these are very dangerous times for the what people call the Cuban Revolution. Could you... I think it's important to always remind people, part of the thing that the U.S., and it doesn't have to be Trump, U.S. officials for so many decades, they would not allow the recognition that the Cuban government, they did a beautiful thing. They not only did they rebuild their own community. Not only was there a revolution at home, but they carried it out peacefully, say, for instance, with all the doctors they provided around the world, all the support for governments that were being choked by the West and by corporate invasions. And this is why they hate the Cubans, right? Because the Cubans, by taking the actions that they took, made the United States look ugly, like they were, for extorting the people and stealing their resources. The Cubans stood against that. They were an example against that, weren't they?
1: Absolutely. And I think one of the things that really, really angered the United States and just cemented even more the issue of the blockade was South Africa and Cuba's incredible sacrifice, sending over a number of years 300,000 volunteers, men and women soldiers, to defend Angola against the South African apartheid invasion. And the whole process there not only helped the black struggle and of other progressives in South Africa to dismantle apartheid, but to bring about the independence of Namibia and to defend Angola successfully. But, you know, people have to remember that in that time, the U.S. absolutely defended the South African regime.

0: invasion. And it was announced at that time, Cuba made the knowledge that was secret all those years, that Cuba had helped the supply lines of the Ho Chi Minh Trail from the north to the south, bringing supplies of weapons and other material in this war. It was Cuba that had troops to help, and it was never known by the US. So that's Cuba's internationalism. Of course, there's not that kind of military actions now. Cuba is not able to do that, even if they're sympathetic to the liberation struggles. But the doctors, the 23,000 in Venezuela, helping, it was not only providing health, but helping Venezuela, where Chavez was facing a right-wing parliament when he just was first elected. He had to try to show, this is what we're building with socialism. And so Cuba came in and said, this is socialism, free health care. And so it helped bring about the consciousness of the Venezuelan people. Cuba having a permanent station of hundreds of doctors in Haiti. And they never charged Haiti for that. They still don't. And they charge countries that have the money to bring Cuban doctors in. A quarter of the money goes to the Cuban doctor, much higher than what they make in their country. And the rest goes to Cuban health care. There's none of that now. And
1: You
0: now,
1: know, you know what really makes there's so many examples like this, but the Cubans went into Haiti and they built a hospital. When the U.S. invaded and kidnapped Aristide, the duly elected president, the hospital became a barracks for U.S. soldiers.
0: yeah, exactly. I have a dear friend, a Cuban friend, and he was in Nicaragua for a while, and he said, you know, in the time of all the poverty and everything that was going on, he said he was seeing this massive structure being built up in the mountains, and he kept wondering, what millionaire, how disgusting someone can be building something so big. It turned out to be a Cuban hospital. That's Cuba. Now, the thing about the Cuban doctors is that the lack of any material medicine, anything someone needs to be treated in a Cuban hospital or polyclinic, it's basically disappeared because of all these factors of the total blockade. And the real hammer has been, the sledgehammer has been the expelling of Cuban doctors from the Caribbean countries, many Latin American countries. So that money, that income has dried up. And in Venezuela, where there were 23,000 Cuban doctors in exchange for the oil and also the solidarity to help the Venezuelans have health care, now Venezuela cannot pay those doctors. There's no more money for those doctors, and thousands have had to leave because they have to come home to survive. And now there's reports of many villages, rural, even in the city of Caracas, people are not getting the health care they need. This is a crime against humanity all over the world, what the US is doing to Cuba. And what they hope to do, if they thought they could destroy Cuba, they want to turn back any idea of anybody anywhere for independence, sovereignty, and socialism. But it's socialism that has kept Cuba going. It's not the failure. Socialism is not the failure. It's kept Cuba going. To maintain free health care and to find creative means like sending doctors abroad, like their biotechnology, which brings them income, all the things that Cuba's doing, even at this moment, creating new drugs, new cancer drugs, not just the lung cancer, new cancer drugs. An Alzheimer drug. To do that is thanks to the sacrifice of scientists who don't do it for money, they do it for the people. The profit incentive was removed long ago. And so you have generations of people who grew up that way. Now they're starting with this proposal of this. It's not a new economic policy, it's an expanded economic policy. I'm going to give you a couple of lines here from the proposal of the Prime Minister of Cuba, Manuel Marrero Cruz. He says, the idea of this is to decentralize the use of the current Agricultural Development Fund to the municipal level tailored to local territorial characteristics.

0: characteristics. The humanist ethos of the Cuban Revolution places the human being and their well-being and development at the center and as the primary objective. And so they talk at length here about how they're going to help free up from some bureaucracy, help the more direct relation between investors and farmers, supporting the development of agricultural tourism. I know we go to a farm in the western part of the country where this great farmer is building like little hostels for tourists to come and work in the field and then, you know, enjoy the farm for tourism. They're being creative in anything they can do to survive. They're going to increase the pensions. But they have to make some changes, like the famous rationing system since the beginning of the revolution, where every family, every individual gets their share of rationing at pennies for a guaranteed amount of food every month. Well, that's gone way down because the country cannot even import the food anymore. But they're going to change that and say, we're not going to give it to everybody because a lot of people don't need it. Economically, they don't need it. We're going to tailor it to the poorest, to the seniors. And that is something that they have this philosophy of saying egalitarianism, no, equality, yes, the equality of rights. In other words, you're working, you make a good income. It's ridiculous to be giving you a rationing that costs the government a lot of money, but you pay pennies for, or just, you know, some pesos for a guaranteed food. You can go to the store, you've got the money for it. It's trying to make more rational the small amount of income that the country has to make sure that the most needy get it, which has always been, you know, the goal. But they weren't able to really change the rationing system because it would cause a lot of upset in the population. But they have to do it out of necessity.
1: All right. Well, there's a lot more to say. And as you say, just we only have 30 seconds, but maybe leave us with a reminder. They are tightening the grips on people's, to go out with this, they are tightening the grip on people's ability to get there, and they are continuing to raise the threat of people who are in some way supportive of it, you know, just providing, allowing their corporations to be a part of the whole transportation structure, whatever. Everybody is under threat now, right? And they're turning these screws.
0: Absolutely. When you have 28 hotels shut down because Trump said you have until June 6th and they all shut down like June 5th, that is a blow to Cuba's economy. The other thing is I urge people to go into YouTube and look for Cuba After Castro. It's a movie that's come out made by Abby Martin. It's tremendous. It's a one-to-one interview with the president, Díaz-Canel, and she asks, you know, challenging questions in a respectful way, but his answers, the presentation of what the Cuban Revolution is a big eye-opener, even those who now are favorable to the revolutionary project of Cuba or Cuba as a sovereign country. Cuba After Castro, great film. Available at home.
1: All right. Thank you. Really, we appreciate your time. And we always learn a lot, Gloria, when we hear from you. And we know how long have you been going to Cuba? When was your first trip?
0: 41 years ago.
1: How many?
0: 41 years ago.
1: 38 years ago. That was probably the day after I started working at KPFA. Anyway. Oh. Thank you. Keep us posted. We want to know more. We want to hear from you. When you get there again, please give us a call. We'll keep the dialogue going. Thanks, Gloria. Be safe.
0: Thank you.
1: You're so welcome. You're listening to Flashpoints on Pacifica Radio. We're going to get into this with Arun Gupta, who's got a lot to say about all of this crap and is... very devastating situations that are taking, causing great suffering. And a lot has to do with the U.S. policies at home and abroad, and the silence of the community of journalists who are supposed to speak truth to power. Stay with us.

0: And you're listening to Flashpoints on Pacifica Radio. We welcome back an old friend to this show, Arun Gupta. He is a widely published journalist. He has written for The Nation, Raw Story, Guardian, Jacobin, a bunch of other places. He also works in the world of food. He's a graduate of the French Culinary Institute in New York and the author of the upcoming Bacon as a Weapon of Mass Destruction, a junk food loving chef's inquiry into taste. Well, I'm going to take you back to the human rights side of your life. And I'd like to start with you. We're going to cover a lot of ground, Arun. Welcome to Flashpoints. But I do want to start.
1: Great to be back.
0: Good to have you back. I want to start in the middle of the genocide. This is yesterday's report. It's subtitled, Israel continues to commit genocide and other atrocity crimes by deliberately targeting Palestinian children. You'd think that that would get a lot of people's attention. U.S. weapons targeting Palestinian children. Thus, the U.N. calls it a war crime. But what do we get from the corporate press, Arun? Well, how is this story covered? And maybe do you have any ideas why it's covered the way it is?
1: Well, I mean, it's just complete silence. The corporate media has never been good on what has been called the Israeli-Palestinian conflict. But over the decades, it has gotten steadily worse as big media have become more and more controlled by these handful of corporations as kind of these extremist voices, both in the U.S. and Israel, crush even the mildest criticism, right? You can't say, to even acknowledge Palestinians are human is a crime, and just not exactly related, but, very close is what we see going on in Europe, where in countries like England, the group, I believe what it's called, Palestine Action, that is a terrorist organization right now. To oppose the Israeli genocide, the Zionist genocide, is terrorism, right? Or in Germany, right? You can't say like things from the river to the sea, that you are also then basically committing genocide, like calling for a democratic free state for all people, whether they're secular, Muslim, Jewish, Christian. That's the genocidal intent. And so this is just, I think, part of the world that we live in. I've been actually, you would definitely appreciate this, Dennis. I have been saying to people, and you have to be of a certain age, do you remember when the mainstream media used to refer to themselves as the fourth estate? Now, this idea is just astounding today. And really, if you're under 50 years old, you probably don't know what I'm talking about. You may, and certainly under 40, you definitely don't know what I'm talking about. But, there's this idea of the estates, I believe, coming out of the French Revolution, right? The aristocracy, the royalty, the church. And, and it changed over time, right? Then it's, capitalists and the military and government. And after Vietnam and Watergate, the media used to call themselves the fourth estate. In other words, they were saying they were as equally powerful as the U.S. government. And of course, it was always absurd. But there was a time where people actually believed that there was some truth to that. But that time has long gone. And now, especially what we see in the last few years is just with very little opposition in the media, just this endorsement of the genocide of Palestinians. And so when the quote-unquote ceasefire happened, we're coming up nearly a year on it now, then it was like, oh, this is no longer a story. So we can ignore these horrors that are going on. The fact that, you know, I think over well over 1,000 Palestinians have been killed in Gaza, you know, far more than were killed on October 7th, even though it's supposedly a ceasefire, you know. But that doesn't even get at, like, what Israel and the U.S. have done in terms of turning Gaza into an ongoing death camp, you know, the disease, the horrific living conditions. I was watching this video on TikTok a few days ago, just showing all these children with all these rashes and skin conditions because there's brutal heat and they live in these tents where there's no, forget air conditioning, they don't even have fans. Right, Israel is doing everything to make it hellish. So these little kids are breaking out with all these ailments and skin conditions. You know, if people go into the sea, they can be shot and killed. Israel's cruelty knows no bounds. There is a report about how they've erected these huge cranes, 100 feet high, with machine guns that can basically fire across the whole width of the Gaza Strip. And that, so it doesn't matter where you are. You can be in your tent, you can be in a cafe, you can be on the beach and killed at any time. And it's, you know, I mean, I even hesitate to say the Gaza is like the Warsaw Ghetto, because those comparisons were being made before the Holocaust that was visited upon them after October 7th. Certainly, you know, what we are seeing is, you know, October 7th was turning Gaza from an open-air concentration camp into an open-air death camp. But, you know, I want to pull out and talk about the bigger picture, because I think there's an inability for many, many people on the left to understand that the world we now live in, it's not just one of brute force, it's one where legitimacy no longer matters, right? You know, when I hear people say, like, talk about polls, like, oh, you know, Trump's approval rating has never been lower. I'm like, so what? It doesn't stop him from doing whatever he wants to do. Or, you know, people will say things to me like, oh, you know, most young American Jews, you know, oppose the state of Israel. And it's like, who cares? It's not stopping them from continuing to carry out this genocide and then extending this genocide into Gaza, into Lebanon, right? We saw Netanyahu and all his cabinet ministers over the last few months openly talk about exterminating everyone in Lebanon, talking about doing to Lebanon what they did to Gaza, just absolutely killing everyone. And, you know, it's just like just a month ago, it's only been 1 month, and since Israel kidnapped in international waters, completely illegal, 428 activists with the latest Samud flotilla, took them back to Israel to beat them, to torture them. Many said, you know, there was numerous accounts of activists saying they were raped by Israeli forces, and there was barely a peep of protest from Western governments. They were outraged by the fact that the extremist minister, Itamar Ben-Gvir, in Netanyahu's cabinet, made a show of basically going as the activists were being tortured and mocking them and taunting them. And, you know, that's what various European governments got all outraged about. But I only saw one pundit point out, you know, one analyst point out that as shocking as people found this, there was a reason that Ben-Gvir did this. And people should know also that Ben-Gvir is from this Kahanist party, right? This extremist that has been a party that has been described by Jewish Holocaust scholars as neo-Nazi, right? They believe in extermination of Palestinians and Jewish supremacy. Yes. It's essentially a neo-Nazi party. And so the reason he was doing this was it played well with his base, right? This is not, a crazy man. He was making a very rational, calculated decision. And, you know, basically, you know, let's not mince words here. Jewish Israeli society, which is at this point pretty much synonymous with Zionism, is a Nazi society, right? And this is what we are seeing in Israel every single day. Like, it's astonishing the things. Like, if you read the international press, if you read the Arab press, if you read the left press, just the constant incitement to genocide and wanting to exterminate all Palestinians, all Muslims, whether they're in Gaza, in Israel, in Lebanon, it doesn't matter, you know, in Iran, you know, all Muslims. It's just this constant incitement to genocide, and the U.S. media basically is just like, there's no story here.
0: I sort of like that highway into the West Bank that's Jews only. And it's turned into a place where people traveling on the Jewish-only highway get to shoot randomly at Palestinians, at people. You know, I mean, there's so many ways that this is an extraordinarily violent situation. And again, there is unbelievable. I know you say, oh, it's always been like that in terms of the corporate press, but it is amazing how practiced they are at not talking about this at all. The realities that we're talking about here.
1: I do want to emphasize that it has gotten worse. I mean, the corporate press have always been slanted, but, you know, I was young, but I do remember during the Lebanon War, and what was that, 81, that there was much more criticism of Israel. And, you know, of course, that ended with the massacre at Sabra and Shatila, where, you know, perhaps a couple thousand Palestinians were slaughtered by the Christian Falangist forces that were allied with Israel. The IDF let them in, into the camp. They then sealed it shut and then refused to let any aid come in as thousands of people were massacred. You know.
0: Yeah, I just want to recommend that people might want to check out. I did an amazing series of interviews with the late John Pilger and the late Robert Fisk, who wrote extensively about what happened there, despite the fact that the censorship was almost overwhelming. And we have long interviews with them talking about these situations, and every aspect of it is just absolutely brutal, and that's back then without Trump.
1: Yeah. But, you know, I think what stands out for me in terms of what has changed in recent history, and certainly things have been going this way, is that legitimacy just does not matter to the ruling class anymore. They really don't care. The fact that Israel carried out this genocide and continues to carry it out, the fact that they kidnapped hundreds of Westerners, and with barely a shrug from these people's own governments, and, you know, tortured and raped some of them, really says where they're at. You know, Trump doesn't care about legitimacy. The whole war with Iran, there was, like, you know, it almost seems quaint that Bush and Cheney, you know, spent like the better part of a year trying to gin up support for its war of choice against Iraq in 2003. This time there was no, attempt to basically get any sort of international support, public support, or even support within the military itself. But I think another important lesson of this moment is, you know, this is what power looks like. And the reason I say that is because, you know, I live in New York City, and people are on the left are just ecstatic about the electoral victories yesterday by the Democratic Socialists of America. You know, Zoran Mamdani, the DSA-backed, he was a DSA member, you know, who won in the stunning upset last November. He put his basically his power and prestige on the line and backed all these candidates in primaries for U.S. Congress and for the New York State Legislature, and every single one of them won. And so, you know, so many people I know are just completely over the moon, you know, and feel like this is a great achievement. And, you know, I'm not trying to, like, say, like, hey, people shouldn't be happy. And, you know, certainly DSA deserves a lot of credit. You know, no one has been able to do this in many decades. And really, you know, we haven't seen anything like this since the 1930s, where you have, like, a strong electoral left. But I am very skeptical, extremely skeptical, that this is going to amount to anything, because...
2: Ten! No!

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0: 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And then I just, there's good news. 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
2: Hello and welcome to the better weather for Wednesday, June 24th. Local early morning temperatures range from 53 degrees in Medusa to 58 in Skodak. Regional average soil temperature is 64 degrees. Pollen levels today will be medium, air quality will be good. Today will be pretty warm but nice. We get a high of 80 degrees at 5 p.m. Moderate winds will help keep that comfortable. Overnight temperatures fall to 54 degrees. Tomorrow will be similar with a high of 80 in the afternoon, but after 3 p.m. rain chances enter the area and continue all night as temperatures fall to 61 degrees. Humidity will be high. Friday, rain is possible all day with a high temperature of 82 at 3 p.m. Saturday, chances for rain remain all day long and we see a high of 81. Today's tide schedule is low tide at 6:07 a.m., high tide at 11:35 a.m., then low tide once again at 6:14 p.m. Today's river temperature will be 73 degrees and the tide strength is average. Sunset today will be at 8:21 p.m., sunrise tomorrow will be at 5:17 a.m. Looking way up, we see X-class flare chances are at 5%. Plasma winds will be average at 473 kilometers per second with a thin density of 1 proton per cubic centimeter. Radio propagation conditions are currently pretty good with a level 2 noise floor. There are no chances of aurora this evening. The current sunspot number is 106. 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
3: 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Did you know that the Wave Farm has an art park that is home to a dozen media art installations in the hamlet of Acre, New York? For the next hour, we're going to go on a sonic tour of the park and listen live to the installations. Let's go. First up is Pond Station by Zach Pop. We'll hear transmissions from inside of a pond here at Wave Farm.

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A small AI sings a generative composition when the sun is shining at Wave Farm.

When you visit the Art Park in person, the tour continues to Jordan Seeler and Ed Beer's Talk to Me Wave Farm, followed by Fresh Kill by Max Goldfarb. 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

In-person visitors will encounter Underground Codes by Yvette Janine Jackson next on the tour. Here comes the Here Goes Radio Telescope by Heidi Nielsen and R. Dove. This is an auto-imagining of real-time space weather data from the NOAA satellite, GOES-19.

When you visit the Art Park in person, walk through Type A's Barrier, a concrete sculpture that is in the shape of a waveform of an utterance of SOS. Back at Wave Farm Study Center is Quintron's Weather Warlock, a live stream of an analog drone synthesizer played by the weather. That's right, the weather is playing a synthesizer here at Wave Farm.

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5: Hello and welcome to the better weather for Wednesday, June 24th. Local early morning temperatures range from 53 degrees in Medusa to 58 in Skodak. Regional average soil temperature is 64 degrees. Pollen levels today will be medium, air quality will be good. Today will be pretty warm but nice. We get a high of 80 degrees at 5 p.m. Moderate winds will help keep that comfortable. Overnight temperatures fall to 54 degrees. Tomorrow will be similar with a high of 80 in the afternoon, but after 3 p.m. rain chances enter the area and continue all night as temperatures fall to 61 degrees. Humidity will be high. Friday, rain is possible all day with a high temperature of 82 at 3 p.m. Saturday, chances for rain remain all day long and we see a high of 81. Today's tide schedule is low tide at 6:07 a.m., high tide at 11:35 a.m., then low tide once again at 6:14 p.m. Today's river temperature will be 73 degrees and the tide strength is average. Sunset today will be at 8:21 p.m., sunrise tomorrow will be at 5:17 a.m. Looking way up, we see X-class flare chances are at 5%. Plasma winds will be average at 473 kilometers per second with a thin density of 1 proton per cubic centimeter. Radio propagation conditions are currently pretty good with a level 2 noise floor. There are no chances of aurora this evening. The current sunspot number is 106. 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
6: 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Local Waves is a ever-expanding library of new and local music. I'm your host, Michael Amari from Chosen Family Presents. I've been putting on concerts and overseeing music festivals in the area for about 15 years. 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Just put Local Waves in the title so I see it. And yeah, let's get into it.

Are you ready? Okay.

0: Hi, folks. Before we begin taping today, I'd like to introduce you to Mr. Peter Jenks of the Federal Communications Commission. Okay?
1: Thank you, Mr. Barris.

I don't know if any of you are aware of this, but it's a federal offense to make lascivious remarks on a television network broadcast. The penalty for this disgusting, un-American behavior is 1 year in prison, or a $10,000 fine, or both. Anyone making a sick, submersive remark tonight will be arrested immediately. I then will personally escort the offender to federal prison for booking under Edict Number 364 of the Broadcasting Act of 1963. And it's a long drive to that prison, baby. Just you and me. No witnesses.

0: Okay, have fun, everybody. All right.
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2: Hello and welcome to the better weather for Wednesday, June 24th. Local early morning temperatures range from 53 degrees in Medusa to 58 in Skodak. Regional average soil temperature is 64 degrees. Pollen levels today will be medium, air quality will be good. Today will be pretty warm but nice. We get a high of 80 degrees at 5 p.m. Moderate winds will help keep that comfortable. Overnight temperatures fall to 54 degrees. Tomorrow will be similar with a high of 80 in the afternoon, but after 3 p.m. rain chances enter the area and continue all night as temperatures fall to 61 degrees. Humidity will be high. Friday, rain is possible all day with a high temperature of 82 at 3 p.m. Saturday, chances for rain remain all day long and we see a high of 81. Today's tide schedule is low tide at 6:07 a.m., high tide at 11:35 a.m., then low tide once again at 6:14 p.m. Today's river temperature will be 73 degrees and the tide strength is average. Sunset today will be at 8:21 p.m. Sunrise tomorrow will be at 5:17 a.m. Looking way up, we see X-class flare chances are at 5%. Plasma winds will be average at 473 kilometers per second with a thin density of 1 proton per cubic centimeter. Radio propagation conditions are currently pretty good with a level 2 noise floor. There are no chances of aurora this evening. The current sunspot number is 106. And this has been The Better Weather, brought to you by the Catskill Makers Syndicate.
3: The Public News Service Doe Newscast, June the 25th, 2026. I'm Mike Clifford. By all accounts, it was an angry day at a closed-door meeting that President Trump had with Senate Republicans. Trump berated GOP lawmakers for allowing a vote to block his war in Iran. The AP notes that invited to speak at the GOP luncheon by Florida Senator Rick Scott, Trump had signaled ahead of time that he would use the closed-door meeting to push senators to pass his proof of citizenship voting bill. But the conversation was more focused on Tuesday's vote to approve the War Powers Resolution. Meantime, a new Colorado law clears the way for renewable energy projects like geothermal, solar, and wind to be sited in areas known as brownfields, lands compromised by industrial activities.
4: The U.S. Environmental Protection Agency has identified thousands of such sites in Colorado suitable for renewable energy, including former mines and capped landfills. Duncan Gilchrist with the Nature Conservancy in Colorado says the measure presents unique opportunities to spur local economic development.
5: By siting a battery storage project, for example, on a former industrial parcel, you can sort of breathe new economic life into an area of a community that has been blighted and sitting dormant.
4: House Bill 26-1268 won broad support from local governments, agricultural groups, and environmental and renewable energy advocates. Proponents say the measure will strengthen the state's energy independence and can help lower energy bills for more Coloradans by increasing access to cheap renewables.
6: I'm Eric Galatis.
3: Supporters say the ability to site projects on former industrial lands takes some pressure off landscapes important for wildlife or the state's working farms and ranches. And the Trump administration has been ordered to return historical items to the Medgar and Myrtle Evers Home National Monument in Jackson. Items were removed during a nationwide sweep to remove exhibits and signs that the administration deemed disparaging to Americans past or living.
7: A coalition of conservationists sued after nearly 60 items were taken down across the country. Bill Wade, executive director of the Association of National Park Rangers, one of the plaintiffs in the case, says park employees consider education a large part of their job.
8: One of their primary responsibilities is to serve the visitor. And that includes giving them accurate information, even about things that sometimes we're not very proud of.
7: The judge's ruling states that a junior ranger book that was discarded must be reprinted. The item must be replaced by July 4th. The National Park Service and Interior Department have filed an appeal. I'm Frieda Ross reporting.
3: According to the Pew Research Center, 66% of U.S. adults believe it's extremely or very important to discuss the country's historical successes and strengths, as well as failures and flaws. This is Public News Service. Communities in Michigan are among those feeling the effects of post office suspensions nationwide. According to the American Postal Workers Union, more than 400 facilities in 48 states are grappling with issues such as lease disputes, staffing shortages, building damage, and safety concerns.
9: Residents in some Michigan communities are worried about having to travel farther to access postal services. During a recent live stream, union leader James Stevenson shared what he believes are the consequences of post office closures.
10: Once you close all these post offices, that revenue simply dissipates and you simply push people into alternative means of mailing. And more likely than not, it's going to be more expensive than the universal cost that you have with the postal service.
9: Union leaders say residents often don't realize they have the opportunity to comment on or appeal proposed post office closures through a federal review process, and they're encouraging Michigan residents to get involved. Leaders point to successful efforts in Detroit and the Kalamazoo area, where residents and local leaders fought to keep post offices open. Crystal Blair reporting.
3: Next, a southern Minnesota town remains on a mission to rebuild its downtown nearly 5 years after a devastating tornado.
11: This year marks the 10th anniversary of AARP's Community Challenge Grant Program. Recipients are awarded funds for quick turnaround projects with livability in mind. The town of Heartland is building a new community center destroyed by a 2021 tornado. Gene Eaton with Age-Friendly Freeborn County says their grant will help transform that space with amenities.
12: We're going to add water fountains, bike racks, outdoor tables, landscaping and lighting to make it more welcoming for the community.
11: She says these features help older residents gather and avoid isolation, and a more inviting downtown appeals to young families looking for areas with affordable housing. I'm Mike Moen.
3: Finally, a new survey finds millions of women are living with pelvic organ prolapse, and many don't know it's treatable.
13: Untreated prolapse can lead to complications including kidney damage. Dr. Nurai Mashanga is a urogynecologist with Florida Medical Clinic Orlando Health. She says the condition is more common than most people realize.
14: The pelvic floor has a combination of organs, so which include your bladder, your uterus, vagina, and rectum. So when you're experiencing symptoms like increased pressure, feeling a bulge, feeling like something is coming out of your vagina, that can be indicative of prolapse, where there's a weakening of what keeps all the organs in place.
13: The Orlando Health Survey found that 50% of women incorrectly believe urine leakage is a normal part of aging. I'm Tramell Gomes.
3: This is Mike Clifford for Public News Service, member and listener supported. 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

0: levels. Going weird. No, I've drawn. You know, I don't care.
1: We also don't have to stay in E flat now. I mean, we've done
2: the E flat thing.
1: Again, if you like. Mm-hmm.
3: E flat was indeed the tone that we started on. Welcome to the show, everyone. This is Balance Check, your monthly theme show here on WGXC. You just heard and are about to continue hearing my special guests and I for the day. We're talking live music later on the program. This is Justin Geyer and Adriana Tempestas.

Yes, indeed. Welcome to the show, everyone. This is Balance Check. I'm your host, Michael Allen Hams. That was my special guests and myself doing a little improvisation for you. I got together with Adriana Tempasis and Justin Geyer a little while ago. Doing guests on this show is always one of, you know, the fun parts of it. But with busy people, you got to get that schedule in. So we pre-recorded their interview and improvisation. But let's dive into some music. We've got, or some more music, I should say. We're doing live music today. So I got a bunch of fun stuff. And we're going to start off with Leo Kottke. William Powell.

Thanks. That's a little fast. I'm going to slow it down.

going to sing a French song now, and it's the French, you know, are pretty hardy people, and I always like to sing as many French songs as possible, mainly because it doesn't look as if they're going to be with us for much longer. There's a rather large separatist movement starting in Quebec underway, and they want to leave Canada and join up with the United States, and I don't think that would be a good move because they say that the United States is going to join up with Canada in 15 years or so. That's U.S. World News Report. I don't know if that's important, but anyhow, this is a song the men used to sing whenever they went up the river. The song, the story is this. The man says, I was coming from the town of Rochelle, and I met three charming young ladies. Naturally, I took the most beautiful, and she asked me for something to drink. So I took her to a stream, and I offered her some water. And she wouldn't have any of this, but I took her to her father's home, and there she drank three full glasses of, well, they never tell us what, but I presume it was wine, because then she began toasting everybody. She toasted the health of her father and mother, and then of her sisters and brothers, and then, naturally, the most important person of all, the one that she truly loved.

0: You're tuned to WGXC. This is Balance Check. I'm your host, Michael Allen Hams. That was Bjork right there with The Gate. If you're just tuning in, we're doing live music today here on Balance Check. Balance Check is a full spectrum sonic exploration into the inner workings of the human experience. We do it one theme at a time. Today's theme, live music. Later on in the program, my special guests, Justin Geyer and Adriana Tempasis, will be joining me, although I must say it was a pre-recorded interview, so they'll be joining me in the future from the past in just a few minutes. Let me catch you up on what we've been listening to. That was Bjork. Before that, Bonnie Dobson with C'est l'Avion. Adis Harmandian with Achtamar. Thelonious Monk with Off Minor. That's from his Town Hall concert. And top of the show, William Powell by Leo Kottke. And if you were here at the beginning of the program, you may have heard a false start that Leo did. He started the song and he stopped and he said, I'm going to slow it down a little bit. And that is actually going to be playing into the WGXC Wave Farm existence next month as we slow things down for our pledge drive. Before we get to the top of the hour, let's keep on with this music. We're doing all live music today. This is the Dixie Hummingbirds doing All the Good I Can.
1: Thank you, Deacon Irvin. So right now, before any more preliminary, we're going to turn you into the hands of the Dixie Hummingbirds. And they shall carry on as the spirits shall guide them. Let's have a big hand.

0: Professor Long Hair right there. Cry to Me. Picked that up on a, where did I get this? I'm not sure. But live on the Queen Mary, Professor Long Hair, Cry to Me. This is WGXC, ACRA. Oh, I'm 15 seconds early. You know, I really try and time out my first set so that I can end that last song right as the second hand is going to the, you know, top of the hour. All right, here we go, folks. WGXC, ACRA, 90.7 on the FM dial, wavefarm.org, WGXC.org. You can give us a call, 518-622-2598 for some feedback. Hit extension 4. You want to talk to me live on the air? Extension 3. We got a whole bunch of good stuff coming your way here at the Wave Farm. Tonight, in fact, let's start there. The Avalon Lounge right here, downtown Catskill, for Breaking the Algorithm, IRL. We've got Michaela Davis coming in for a conversation with Mike Amari. And DJ Andy of Raven Sings the Blues. That's free. It's upstairs, 7 to 9 p.m. at the Avalon Lounge right here in beautiful downtown Catskill, New York. If you're just tuning in, this is Balance Check. It's a monthly show here on WGXC. It's a theme show. Today's theme, live music. Hope you're all enjoying the tunes. I've got an interview here, conversation with my special guests, Adriana Tempassis and Justin Geyer. Apologies to everyone out there in Radioland. This was recorded previously, and it was one of those super-duper hot days. So we had dun-dun-dun, the fans going. And I've been working hard to try and mix it out, but you know what? Sometimes you just gotta let it roll. Here's our conversation. Hope you enjoy.
1: When COVID hit, were you guys in a performing group, or was it like the group you've got now sort of built out of that?
2: Pocket Merchant, actually, we had a few groups that were born out of our little COVID pod, which is actually even in this room, this apartment. We've had this apartment. This apartment, at least, with varying roommates since COVID. We had a little pod that became this group called Microfauna, and it was like our free improv group. And I was exploring the Moog Subfatty a lot in that group, kind of limiting myself to that. It was really cool. And then the violinist, Maeve Schallert, ended up getting involved in other projects and eventually moving back to California. But we created our little experimental jazz group, which also grew out of the pandemic, Pocket Merchant. And
1: you guys just did the local.
2: Played the local waves at the local. It was really fun. And that's a really, really fun group. And so we were playing a lot until our drummer, Marco Spodek, moved down to the city a couple of years ago. And so now, again, we have to be very intentional about it. We do like weekend intensives. I'm at my parents' house to try and write and rehearse for stuff, but it gets slower when we're not all in the same area, but we're trying to keep it moving as much as possible.
1: Yeah.
2: And I had a couple groups that I played with pre-pandemic, which now we don't really play with as much anymore. The pandemic, you know, changed a lot of things. But we just released an album that was recorded right around.
1: I saw it, yeah. Nice. What was the name of that group?
2: It's called Jackson's Garden.
1: Right.
2: It's like a
1: cool
2: frog. /jam band.
1: Yeah,
2: it's kind of an interesting mix.
1: Oh, very cool. And you guys write all of the stuff for Pocket Merchant, or is it also with like some covers, or like you guys?
2: Yeah, sometimes we do covers. We have a couple covers that we do as kind of staples, but most of what we do is originals.
1: Yeah.
2: And yeah, it's been really fun. We originally brought the music to the group in, like, we notated it out. Each of us would notate pieces, and so the whole first album that we released, called Doom Dance, is all pieces that were brought to the group like that by one player. And then some people might have added a little bit, but it was mainly like composed by one person. And now we've been doing a lot more group composition, and that's been really exciting for us.
1: Yeah.
2: None of those songs are released yet, but we're working on it.
1: So, do you guys also engineer yourselves, or do you have somebody come in to, or you go places?
2: No, we had our friend Evan Dibbs engineered the first recording, and now we're we haven't yet sat down and recorded the new stuff.
1: It's always interesting when you're recording yourself. I find that like I have a hard time saying like this is the one beforehand, like performance mode, because I know somewhere in the back of my head that I can just go back to the computer and hit undo and redo. Like, so I feel like having somebody else recording me can help with that sort of like you're on.
2: Yeah.
3: I could not imagine recording that ourselves. Like having an engineer is like essential. So
1: it's been interesting sort of working this way, because I was used to more like kind of like you guys talking about doing a weekend intensive. Like we would do that back in the day with the studio, where it's like you book this time and like you got to get it done in 2 days or 3 days or whatever, because that's all you have, can't come back for a fourth day because that's all the money you have, and that's all the time that's available. So it's like the magic, the everything needs to be right there. So I guess people have different pros and cons, and it's always going to be kind of what you can afford to do too, and where your abilities and all that kind of intersects.
3: It's so great that we like split everything between four people. That made it like more possible.
1: So you guys have besides yourselves, bass and drums, or is it drums and
3: sax?
2: Drums and sax. Yeah, because I play the bass on the Moog subphone.
1: Right.
2: Yeah. Which is actually, I feel like it's become kind of a hallmark of our sound.
1: Yeah.
2: Which is kind of interesting, because like Sid's bass creates, it's like its own thing, and it creates its own sort of sonic possibilities. So that's sort of been the world that we've been exploring. Like, what can you do in that arrangement? It's a very unique arrangement. Instrumentation.
1: So besides, playing the shows, you guys like get out and go see like some of the venues around the Hudson Valley, or you guys like you have friends who are in bands and go out and see, or what's your music watching like?
3: Right.
2: We definitely try to see stuff when we can. It's definitely, we're busy, but like it's really awesome when we can get out and see the scene. And then I think actually, if anything, like we wish we could get out more, but it's just kind of how it is. Like you almost have to play with this FOMO in a sense of like, you can't catch everything, because most of the times we're like, we're saying no to things because you need to spend time yourselves or doing other things or working on projects or something. But we definitely try to see live music, and it's really, really awesome. The scene around here is incredible. We were both at Bobby's show at the local, right?
1: Yeah.
2: That was amazing.
1: That show like really transported me, because I was like getting home and it was too late to play the drums, but like all night until I fell asleep I was like, I just want to go play. He's got a very infectious, joyous quality to him.
2: Absolutely.
1: Which has been great to be on stage with him, to watch and interact with, of course, but also feed from, and then hopefully project that ourselves too.
3: Just so many shows that we've gone to locally where you have that feeling at the end of like, I can't wait to play, or I'm so thankful that I'm in this community. Sometimes, I don't know, for me, I have this experience where, it's like in some ways what they're doing on stage. You're like, okay, I can see the eye contact between like the drummer and the bass player. It's like you can notice those subtleties that maybe someone who isn't consistently playing in a band or with a group is noticing, might not be noticing. And so after the show, you're just like, wow, how cool is it that I felt like I just like had a conversation with them, even though I wasn't playing with them, they don't even know who I am, whatever it might be. It just feels like, special. Oh wow, it feels like we just did something together, even though they don't know me from the next person.
2: Yeah, like there's something very intimate about it, which it really does feel like you're sort of communing with people. There's a level of connection, which is really, really amazing. And even like people that, you know, you don't necessarily know if you would have connected in person any other way, but like, and they might be different than you and bring their own energy, but like when you're there watching them perform, you feel like it's like you're part of the performance, you're connecting with them on some kind of level, and even if they're not aware of you, you know, you feel very like in tune with, like there's a humanity to it. It's not just like, oh, that's really cool music. It's like you're watching someone perform, you're connecting with their sense of humanity and their expression of their humanity, and that's include, like bringing up stuff for you, and it's really, special enough. So I think that actually is one of the things that separates it from like listening to music, although you can also absolutely feel that way listening to music, but when you're watching it live, I think you're like in the room with that person, there's like this very tangible, immediate energy that is really powerful.
1: Yeah.
2: I'd even argue that like maybe it's even more so, like I think you absolutely can get that on like with like big stages, but it is really nice also to have some intimate spaces.
1: Yeah.
2: Here you can see really amazing music, and then you can talk to people afterwards about it, and it's just sort of like this, intimate.
1: You know, I was just thinking too, there's almost like a danger to it, right? Like, almost more so with the smaller scale, because you're so intimate and vulnerable, like both audience and musicians know, like, you know, mistakes happen, things are gonna like not go the way you plan it. The bigger shows, like arena stage shows, like, yeah, mistakes happen too, but there's so much happening, you may not even notice, unless it's like the power goes out or something.
2: Right.
1: But that sort of danger, that excitement, you know, is like, it's wrapped into
3: it's
1: it,
3: right
1: you
3: here.
1: Know, and
3: yeah.
1: It's like, as a performer, I know my heart's always beating, and like, I'm able to still play, I've had enough shows under my belt that like, I don't necessarily get flustered all the time, but, you know, even in the audience, like, just like, knowing that this is building as we're sitting here, and like, it could come crashing down.
3: Right, no, totally. Totally. It's just like happening real time. Here it goes. Yeah. I think that's also something that stands out to me when I know the performer outside of their performance.
1: Sure.
3: Like, you know, there's like this awe of like, wow, it's so cool. Like, this is the same person that, you know, maybe I had dinner with like 2 days ago or something, and we're just sharing, you know, a meal, and then you see them perform also, and it's just like, and there's like this like light that goes on.
1: Yeah.
3: Wow, it's, I don't know. I feel awe, and then I'm also like, it's here. It's raw. It's real. It's right here. Mm-hmm. Great.
1: And it, you know, it does something to the brain for sure. I know my grandmother had Alzheimer's, but could still play the piano like into her 90s. And it's like, you sit her down in front of the piano and like, boom, ba-doom, there she goes. And like, she can play all these songs from like the 40s or whatever.
3: So good. The amount of times that I'll turn to Justin and be like, wow, music is literally magic. And especially like with Justin being a music therapist, I'm like, you're kind of doing some sort of magic or something. Like something, there's some sort of magic, I don't know what it is, but it just feels like a magic. And then, so that example with your grandmother, it feels like a magic.
1: How
3: else does that happen?
1: Yeah. So let me ask you, is that like, are you playing music with the client, or not the client, the patient, or
2: yeah, the, and sometimes in music therapy, if you call in the clients, or at least in like, you know, in grad school, we would like, that would be sort of like the terminology.
1: Yeah.
2: I think everyone uses different terminology depending on where you're working. And there's a lot of different kinds of music, like a lot of different areas of music therapy can be. I work with children with disabilities, mainly kids on the spectrum. And So what we do is very, in my workplace, it's very much hands-on, like we're improvising together, we're singing songs together, and it's almost like, kind of almost music class, sometimes like music ensemble type stuff, but very much just like geared with a therapeutic approach. So like you're really trying to assess like, where is this person at? What is this person? What are we working on? And how can I meet them in music? And then to create a container and a space where we can move forward from there and let beautiful things happen.
1: Yeah.
2: Actually, there's a lot of music therapists who work with older adults. And for that reason, because music can be so powerful for many different populations, but certainly with older adults, like it can be so powerful and, you know, bringing them into their body, like it can help them remember things, it can help them access something, some kind of like joy and something very human, that even when they've lost a lot of other capacities, that's really, really cool to see, kind of like what you're saying, because it affects the whole brain, whole body, and there's just something about that. And I'm pretty sure it actually has some, can actually have some, what's the word? It can have some supportive aspects in terms of those kinds of diseases, like Alzheimer's, where it might even be able to, like, help bolster someone's cognitive functioning in spite of that. It doesn't like, get rid of it or anything, but
1: sure.
2: It can help. Sometimes go through that.
1: Yeah. So you guys have shows booked for the summer? Anything coming up that's like in the Hudson Valley or beyond? You guys just going to be kind of working towards your next recordings?
2: Yeah, he's actually going on tour to Barcelona and Spain and France and the Netherlands with Ezra Feinberg and his trio. And so that's going to be at the end of August. We had a good amount of gigs in June for multiple projects. I don't think we have a ton planned for July or August yet, but I'm sure there's going to be something.
3: Yeah.
2: We are going to be playing on the Clearwater for one of its music sales in Poughkeepsie. On June 27th, I think. Mm-hmm. No, 27th, yeah. 5 p.m. we're playing there.
1: What is it, Clear?
2: On the Clearwater. Yeah, so it's a boat that they do a lot of educational, environmental activism. Pretty sure and Pete Seeger had something to do with that
1: boat.
2: Oh,
1: yeah.
2: Yep. I'm not sure exactly the story, but he used to sail on it or had some kind of like, he helped fund it or something. He was involved in that. And they still do their still around. They do a bunch of educational sales, and there's like volunteer opportunities with them.
1: Yeah.
2: And they do music sales out of Hudson and Poughkeepsie and probably some other places too. And we're going to go out there, and it's always really
1: on the water playing music?
2: Yeah, it's really special.
3: That's really beautiful.
1: Wow.
3: Yeah, really it's
2: such
3: great.
2: A special.
3: And, you know, we're doing it acoustically because you're on the boat, you know,
1: right.
3: Like,
2: so
3: it's really sweet. So we have a battery-powered keyboard,
1: yeah.
3: So we'll bring that, small little keyboard. And then July for me is pretty busy and booked with shows. July 2nd, I'll be at Toby's doing, like, a duo performance with Omer Shemesh. We're kind of doing this, like, experimental, like, folk world music, I kind of describe it as, with oud and flute. And then having a show at Tempo either July 8th or 9th.
1: Here in
3: Kingston, literally like down the road. Is
2: eighth,
3: it 8th?
2: And then you have a show in the city, Public Records, right?
3: Yes, with Ezra.
2: That's also with
3: Ezra.
2: Yep.
3: And then we'll be back at Tempo with the Goddess Party, which is so exciting. What an incredible group. I'm so glad I got to be in touch with them and be a part of their group. But they're performing, we're performing July 31st and August 1st
1: yeah.
3: at Tempo again, okay. which is really amazing.
1: Is that,
3: very cool.
1: Is that a new venue or it's like under new management?
3: Yeah, Tempo's a new venue.
1: Yeah.
3: When I was little, it was like a church. I grew up in the area, like literally down the road.
1: Okay.
3: It's new. I don't know, maybe a year?
2: Yeah.
3: I don't know how long we've been working on it.
2: It only really opened in September, I think, and it's pretty cool. I actually haven't been inside, but I've been meaning to because it's down the street. Tom Kruger does it, and they do a lot of cool stuff. They do a lot of community-based events, a lot of bands from all over the world, and like representing different kinds of music, at least, from there, from different parts of the world. Yeah, it seems like a really cool space.
1: Yeah. I'm noticing, because I'm still kind of new to this area, so it's so heartening to see, like, good venues that are just local.
2: Yeah.
1: You know, and they could get big names, but it's like they're building smaller names up to,
3: Totally.
2: Yeah. Absolutely. And it's it comes back to, like, people seem, there's all this idea, I think, when you're growing up, where people tell you or you think there's this idea of like, oh, bigger shows are more success, and that's where best players play. They play a big show. Maybe there's something to that sometimes, but I don't think it's. I don't think it's about like the best player necessarily success. There might be a monetary success or a publicity success there for sure. But like, there is always something very special about playing a show that's in an intimate setting. For like a couple people who really, really appreciate your music, and that's still incredibly meaningful and special. And again, the intimate aspect of it, like you can, as a performer, connecting with those people, as an audience member, connecting with performers, that creates its own like, just really, it's a really special scene. And I'm glad that that's happening here with such great music, because it doesn't equate that like, oh. The best music is on like the biggest stages. That's not how it works.
1: In the biggest cities.
2: Yeah, no, that's not how it works. There's really some incredible music happening around here. So what, they're not playing on big stages. They have a really niche, special thing that they do in the local scene, and then because of that, you get to interact with them as an audience member. You get to be part of that in very much more intimately than just like seeing someone from like 100
1: row and ZZ or
2: exactly. And those shows can be fun too, but it's a different thing. So
1: yeah.
2: It's
1: just a different thing. Well, this has been so great. Adriana, please remind me how to pronounce your last name.
3: Adriana Tempassis.
2: Adriana Tempassis.
1: Yes. And Justin Geyer. You guys have been great. Thank you so much for...
3: No, thank you so much. Like, really, like, so appreciate it. Just, really, really appreciate it.
1: And you guys have, like, a website or just kind of social media as people want to find you?
2: I have a website I'm working on. It's just justingary.com.
3: Instagram is the best way.
2: Instagram is sort of where we're most active at the moment.
1: Well, that's where you guys are. I was like,
3: and here we are. Yeah, here we are. DM.
1: Yeah.
3: That's a whole other conversation. Music and Instagram.
2: Yeah. Next time.
1: All right, guys. Well,
3: thank you so much. Yes,
1: thank you.
2: All right. Really appreciate it.
0: All right. That was my conversation with Adriana Tempassis and Justin Geyer. They're in a local group, Pocket Merchant. They were recently part of the WGXC Local Waves, and they got a lot of good stuff. I met them doing live music with the UCO, the Upstate Composers Orchestra, and great, great musicians, great people, and it's always fun, interviewing musicians that I get to then improvise with. So let's just dive right into our second improvisation with Adriana Tempassis and Justin Geyer.

WGXC, Accra. That was my special guests for the day, Adriana Tempassis and Justin Geyer. We got together a few weeks ago and recorded some improvisations and an interview. And I want to thank them for being my special guests. Keep your eyes peeled for some fun stuff. We got Breaking the Algorithm in Real Life, IRL, tonight at the Avalon Lounge right here in downtown Catskill. Tonight's Michaela Davis in conversation. We've also got DJ Andy of Raven Sings the Blues. That's the fourth Thursday of the month right here in downtown Catskill at the Avalon Lounge. It's upstairs. It's free. It's 7 to 9 p.m. See you there. We're doing live music today on Balance Check, and let's dive back into our records. Got the Fania All-Stars here. Do I have it queued up? Yes, I do. Chanchulo.

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0: I want to sing your grandmother's name.
1: Right now.
0: I didn't even write this for one of those children I described. This one was for a surrogate granddaughter. After my son had died, his best friend showed up. Little time after, maybe 6 months. And he had told me that his lady and he had had a child. And they were both orphans, and they needed a grandmother. And they would like me to be the grandmother, you know. I said, well, I don't know, you know. He says, well, we named this child Delia because that was David's favorite song. And we named her Rose after you. What do you think?

you're looking at a sucker for a baby. I said, okay, I'll do it, but I cannot stay home and bake cookies for this kid. It's just not going to happen. And I'll write her a song. I figure if I can't write a song for somebody named Delia Rose, I might as well give up songwriting. That's it. It's better than Delta Dawn.

You're tuned to WGXC Acra. This is Balance Check. I'm your host, Michael Allen Hands. I'm going to do the thing that I told myself I would try not to do, which is talk over the bass solo. This is Eddie Gomez. He's going to be joined by Jeremy Steig here in a minute as Outlaws. And this is his tune, Arioso. We're doing live music today here on Balance Check. I want to thank my guests, Adriana Tempasis and Justin Geyer. I had a conversation with them earlier in the program, some improvisations peppered throughout. I want to remind the listening audience tonight, the last Thursday of the month, we do Breaking the Algorithm, IRL. That's over at the Avalon Lounge here in downtown Catskill. It's free. It's upstairs, 7 to 9. Tonight, the conversation is with Michaela Davis. And DJ Andy of Raven Sings the Blues will be laying down some tunes. And that's hosted by Mike Amari. I want to thank you all for listening. It's about to be Pledge Drive month here on WGXC Wave Farm. Head on over to the Wave Farm, see what awaits you. There's all sorts of good programming and events coming up, opportunities to embed yourself further in the community or witness some of the goings-on. A lot of cool stuff happening. Live music has been a part of my life since the very beginning, I guess, really. Being the youngest of four in a musical family. But performing since I was, you know, a teenager really has been my main thing. There's nothing quite like it. A lot of adventures that can happen. I had a show last night in Portsmouth, New Hampshire. Got home very late. Did a lot of driving. But that's the power of live music. It'll make you do things like drive 4 or 5 hours to play for an hour or less for a handful of people. But it's worth it. Got a lot of live music here in this Hudson Valley region of ours. A lot of good stuff coming up. It's good to support our local musicians and our local music venues.

catch everybody up here on what we've been listening to. Before Outlaws, we heard the Ensemble de Musique Aminé with their song Paraten Marats, which is actually a Sayat Nova song, and you'll know that because he puts his name into the lyrics, Sayat Nova. Before that, Rosalie Sorrells with Delia Rose. We heard Otis Redding, Can't Turn You Loose. We started off that set with Fania All-Stars, Chanchullo. I want to thank everyone for listening. We're going to conclude today's show with another improvisation with my special guests, Justin Geyer and Adriana Timpassis. I hope you all get to see some live music.

for another episode of Balance Check. My name is Michael Aaron Hams. I'm out here sowing some positivity into this world via the airwaves. Head on over to WGXC.org. See if you can sow some positivity of your own. This is community radio, after all. Can't do it without you. I want to thank my special guests, Adriana Tempestis and Justin Geyer, once again. Have a beautiful day.

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2: Aquí tenemos un anuncio del Movimiento Santuario del Condado de Columbia, si usted encuentra a un agente de ICE. 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
4: Next time. What's the frequency, Kenneth? It was crime at the time, but the laws
5: we changed them. Though the hero behind... We are live at the U.S. Supreme Court. I'm Shannon Bream. Just days away, all the biggest decisions of the term, including birthright citizenship.
4: I'm Paul Fisher. The Supreme Court issued more end-of-term decisions, including these opinions written by Justice Alito. By 6-3, the court upheld Homeland Security's order ending temporary protective status for Haitian and Syrian refugees, who could be in danger if they're deported back home. By 6-3, the court said asylum seekers, turned away before they actually enter the U.S., have not legally arrived, and therefore are not eligible to seek asylum. Feel what I feel today, when we peer to the great unknown.
6: This is the Supreme Court letting the Trump administration just erase vast swaths of federal law by exploiting a kind of loophole. In the TPS case, the court says, oh, well, nothing that the Trump administration does here is subject to any kind of judicial review.
4: Decision still pending before the court's summer recess. Trump's attempt to change birthright citizenship. Most SCOTUS watchers, even the ones on Fox News, expect Trump to lose this one.

0: most pointed to this particular exchange during oral arguments between Trump's SCOTUS lawyer, John Sauer, and Chief Justice John Roberts.
1: Well, it certainly wasn't a problem in the 19th century.
2: No, but of course, we're in a new world now, as Justice Alito pointed out to you, where 8 billion people are one plane ride away from having a child who's a U.S. citizen.
1: Well, it's a new world. It's the same Constitution.
0: Also still pending, a decision on whether to restrict mail-in ballots, something Trump very much wants to do. Likewise, a decision on state laws banning trans athletes from women's sports. And the court will also be ruling on Trump's executive power to fire people, including a Federal Reserve Board member.

0: moment. And refuse to delay change for yet another year. For yet another cycle, for yet another generation.
1: The New York primaries? One of the things operatives from both parties were watching for, how did the progressives do? Especially Lander and Chevalier. The once New York Mayor Mom Donnie endorsed against more traditional Democrats running for Congress. Incumbents like Goldman and Espaillat. Mind you, these traditional Democrats were far from conservative. But the new progressives are way more aggressive about breaking the power grip of the billionaires who bankroll Trump and MAGA. And about changing or breaking traditional party ties to Israel.
2: Not many candidates are on CNN when they hear this music.
1: In the district of the Mamdani-backed Brad Lander versus incumbent Goldman, the race was called in the middle of a CNN interview with Lander.
2: But we do have breaking news, and we can now project that Brad Lander will defeat the incumbent Congressman Dan Goldman in the Democratic primary for New York's 10th congressional district. And sir, obviously, since we have you here live on air as we are making this call, what is your first reaction to this?
3: These are the fights that matter to us, and all I can say is I promise to go out every single day and fight for my constituents and the values that they have, because we need a country that stands up for working people. It doesn't make it so hard to live here. I'll be fighting for a city everyone can afford and where everyone is welcome.

0: York 7, a victory for another Mamdani pick in that congressional primary. Valdez over Reynoso, the Democratic borough president of Brooklyn, who was endorsed by the retiring incumbent.
1: A lot of New York Democrats thought this one would be close because Antonio Reynoso is the Brooklyn borough president, because he had the endorsement of the incumbent Democratic congresswoman, Nydia Velazquez, very popular. Very long-standing powerhouse in New York City politics. She's retiring. She backed the borough president, but this is a shellacking. This is a shellacking. We're up to 81% of the vote, 58% for the candidate Claire Valdez, the Democratic Socialist, backed by the mayors.

0: And in the primary between incumbent House Democrat Espaillat and Mamdani Adol Chevalier.
1: And that projection, Abby, means that the mayor, Mamdani, does get a sweep of the three races in which he endorsed the Democratic primaries tonight.

0: the Democratic Socialist candidate, Dani Avila Chevalier, beating a powerful Democratic, longstanding Democratic incumbent, Adriano Espaillat. Much more narrow race than the other two districts here, but this is again a Democrat. This is a mayor making a statement. This is a candidate making a statement. You're having the conversation with your panel. About we want new, we want different, and yes, we want more liberal.
1: In another notable New York Democratic primary, there was quite a cast of characters. In the district where Jerry Nadler is retiring after 18 terms in Congress. They included a new generation Kennedy, Carolyn Kennedy's son Jack Schlossberg, AI computer science guy Alex Boris, drawing millions in deep pocket dollars for and against him from different AI company factions. Boris ran on regulating AI. And Trump pollster Kellyanne Conway's ex, George Conway, who ran as an anti-Trump Democrat. But the winner was Michael Lasher, who was endorsed by Jerry Nadler.

much has been said and written about your involvement, so two questions on that. First, there's been some discussion about you weighing in on some of these races, particularly the intersection of Hispanic leadership and in Hispanic communities. I'm wondering if you, at the end of this process, have any regrets about anything you've done in this primary cycle?

You know, I'm incredibly excited at supporting two Latina candidates in Daria Lisa Avila Chevalier, who would be the first Afro-Latina to represent that district in Congress. I'm also excited to be supporting Claire Valdez, who's running in New York 7.

pundits like to nationalize storylines. Like the regular Dems versus the Socialist Dems. So that's also the storyline of the Democratic Socialist nominee for mayor of Washington, D.C. Los Angeles Mayor Bass in a runoff with Progressive Democrat Rahman,

For now, it seems the party will do better with progressives in some races, and still have successes with the Alyssa Slotkins and Mikey Sherrills and Abigail Spanberkers, the so-called national security moms wing of the party, at least for now. The more immediate national problem may be the one facing House Democratic Leader Hakeem Jeffries and Senate Democratic Leader Chuck Schumer, who have to deal with the demands for change.

0: to put too fine a point on it, but sometimes the metaphor is the reality.
1: In a God of a fleet of honor, don't you know that I'm...
0: He said he drained the swamp.
1: In a God of a fleet of paper, don't you know that I'll always be true?
0: Instead, it's the massive crude oil holding tanks in Oklahoma that got drained, and your wallet that got drained.

U.S., new shipments of crude were stuck in the Strait of Hormuz. And depending on the hour of the day, claims and counterclaims, whether the strait is open or closed or somewhere in between. Here I call all of Vita, honey. Don't you know that I'm loving? He said he would drain the swamp. Here I call all of Vita, baby. Don't you know that I'm always the truth? Instead, he drained a big chunk of the Secret Service budget, hundreds of millions, for his ballroom slash underground security complex. You know, the one that was supposed to cost $100 million, then $200 million, then $400 million and still counting. A ballroom he promised at zero cost to taxpayers. Instead, he bulldozed the East Wing of the White House, said he raised the ballroom money from deep pocket donors, but suddenly asked for $1 billion from the taxpayers to finish the not-so-secret underground security complex. Without ever explaining why a national security complex needed to be covered by a ballroom big enough to hold 1,000 of his closest friends, donors, and perhaps doomsday survivor chosen ones.

0: said he would hire only the best people. Without diversity, without equity, without inclusion. Instead, he installed only the loyal. Latest case in point, acting DNI Bill Pulte, with zero intelligence experience, except that in his old job he was able to troll through housing agency documents to try to charge Trump critics with mortgage fraud. Imagine what this person could do getting his hands on the top secrets of 18 U.S. intelligence agencies. Trump could not only imagine it, he said as much. Trump said his acting DNI might find evidence of election fraud, might even fire lots of Intel employees. Trump was so keen on this, he actually made a middle-of-the-night decision to cancel the Senate confirmation hearing for his own pick for permanent DNI, federal prosecutor and former SEC chair Jay Clayton. And Trump also dared Democrats to let the FISA surveillance authorization expire unless Trump pulled Pulte. Democrats did just that.
1: Well, I'm obviously concerned that this is somebody who's a political attack dog, and his single biggest qualification is that he's loyal to Donald Trump and is willing to go after Donald Trump's enemies. But my more immediate concern is the fact that this is a really important position. This sits atop our intelligence agencies. And by law, Congress mandated that this person have significant intelligence experience because they have to make sure that we're keeping Americans safe, which is not what Bill Pulte is capable of doing. So I'm just more worried day to day that Americans are at risk because we have someone who's incompetent at the head of this agency.
2: Do you think your party miscalculated here?
1: Yeah. No, not at all. I mean, I've always voted for FISA before. I'm on an intelligence committee. I know how important it is. But I'm unwilling to trade Americans' constitutional rights, privacy, and essential civil liberties for temporary extension of this program. I'm just unwilling to do it. Right? That's what this administration is asking us to do. They say, give up your constitutional rights. Give up Americans' rights and privacy. And we'll just make sure we keep you protected. I mean, that's what autocracies say. I'm not going to do that. I'm willing to have a discussion about what checks we need to put in place, a short-term extension. I'm not going to give them a three-year runway on this program. About this administration would give us confidence that they're going to follow the law? Short-term extensions. Then is he a risk?
3: Well, I'm fine right now, but I won't be fine much longer if we don't get FISA up and running. And I think Clayton's the perfect pick. Clayton has got the confidence of both sides. Yeah. Let's get him in a job that really matters, and I thought it was an outstanding choice by President Trump. Let's get this back on track. We can't, you know, we gotta realize that there are people who want to blow us all up and kill us. Mm-hmm. And they're coming if we don't stop them. And if we don't get a Ron in a box, we're in our trouble. So let's do it. Let's stop talking and get it done.
0: Trump promised to drain waste, fraud, and abuse from healthcare and social safety net programs. Instead, we have an acting head of the CDC, an acting head of the FDA, no Surgeon General, and a health secretary who's a vaccine cynic. Speaking of which, Defense Secretary Hegseth, when he's not denouncing NATO, reviewing troop withdrawals, expelling reporters from the Pentagon, Hegseth decided to make flu shots in the military optional. Because he said mandatory flu shots were an overreach. And you guessed it, there's been a major flu outbreak at Lackland Air Force Base in Texas. Only instead of reinstating mandatory flu shots, Hegseth just made them mandatory again at Lackland, at least for now. Speaking of flu shots, an FDA advisory panel has voted in favor of approving a brand new flu vaccine based on mRNA technology. The same vaccine tech used in the COVID vaccine that conspiracy buffs claim will kill you or track you if it doesn't kill you. It'll be interesting to see if the full FDA approves the new vaccine. An mRNA vaccine is much faster to make. And that matters because most of the current flu vaccine is made the same way they made it since the 1940s. The flu vaccine is grown inside chicken eggs, a process that takes so long, the makers have to make an educated guess as to which flu strain the vaccine will need to fight, months before the actual flu season starts. And frequently, as was the case with the latest flu season, the vaccine was only a partial match for the flu strain that actually hit. And how's this for a metaphor?
4: Qatar, who was so nice in providing, you know, we were at a little bit of a logjam. We're waiting for the, I call them the normal 747s. And I asked the Emir if we could use the brand new 747 that he got with, had when we first heard about it, 800 hours. 800 hours for an airplane is essentially, I think, Troy, you could say that's a brand new plane.
0: One of the old Air Force Ones, there are two of them, one of the two Air Force Ones, a 35-year-old Boeing 747-200 series, has been retired after bringing Trump home from the G7 and the Palace of Versailles.

0: Boeing has yet to deliver either of the two new Air Force One replacements. The last two 747s Boeing ever plans to build . So, waiting in the wings, as it were, the $400 million 747. That the government of Qatar gifted to the U.S. for Trump to use as an Air Force One. Said to have been given at least $400 million worth of security and other upgrades at U.S. taxpayer expense to make it an Air Force One. Though it reportedly has the original luxury interiors installed by the Qatari royals. Trump held a photo op with the new Air Force One at Joint Base Andrews.
1: There will never be one like this. This is a very unique. This is considered the world's most luxurious plane when it was built. Here I've got all the freedom. It was built at a level that will probably never be seen again.
0: Let's hope the supplier of Trump's Air Force One aviation paint wasn't the same one who supplied Trump's reflecting pool.

Some reports say the Qatar version of Air Force One could roll out to take Trump to Mount Rushmore for 4th of July celebrations. Or to a meeting in Turkey next month. It will be in the sky for Trump's 4th of July flyover celebrations in any case.

0: Hello, I'm Dan Rather, and you're listening to What's the Frequency, Kenneth? With musical host Paul Fisher in New York City.
1: Throw away your pop, romping through the swamp, romping through the swamp.
2: It's Tom Foreman is live at the Reflecting Pool. Tom, what are you seeing?
1: You can drive away your boots, romping through the swamp.
3: He said he drained the swamp, but instead, as everyone now knows, he drained the great reflecting pool, promised fixes and upgrades.
1: And muggy, also spidery and buggy, romping through the swamp.
3: That he said would last for 100 years.
1: Lying in the swamp, looking at the ways glaze haze can raise.
3: Instead, they didn't last till the 4th of July.
1: Alligator romping through the swamp. Spend your time.
3: Instead, the no-bid contractors incurred massive cost overruns.
1: And go lurching through the quagmire, head aflame with swamp fire romping.
3: The new improved reflecting pool didn't reflect anything because of an overgrowth of sickly green algae.
4: They're pumping oxygen in here to try to defeat the process by which algae forms. They have these sort of water vacuums out here where piece by piece they're trying to clean the floor of all of this. And this while federal officials are saying the water here is crystal clear. We're just doing a little mop-up operation now. Well, if this is a little mop-up operation, it is very big and it's moving very slowly. And it's curious to wonder if they'll have it done by 4th of July as they would wish.

0: that seem to be just coming off the bottom as part of the sealant. Whether this is officially the sealant, I can't say. There's some blue down here as well. But boy, this absolutely looks like, yes, the dark blue American flag sealant is simply peeling away from the bottom in some places.
1: By the way, Romping Through the Swamp is a Vietnam-era song. Talk about metaphors. Sometimes the metaphors write themselves. Sometimes the metaphors are the reality.
2: All points up what an utter disaster this war was and what an unbelievably stupid decision it was to start it.
1: Trump's short version, the memo of understanding with Iran, didn't go over well.
3: Another year inspecting pictures. Should I engage or run again?
1: The long version, with 60 days to negotiate the final deal, was off to a shaky start, too.
4: Content in all your isolation. Gather around the newspapers. Tell me what you have heard.
1: Israel and Hezbollah were still fighting in Lebanon, triggering a delay in starting the 60-day clock.
5: Gather up the newspapers. Count the ways to hate yourself.
1: The negotiating period with Iran, and delaying Vice President J.D. Vance's trip to Switzerland for the talks.
6: We get dumber every day. Watch that story all around.
1: Though Trump negotiators, the two real estate guys, Witkoff and son-in-law Kushner, went there ahead of Vance. When Vance did arrive, he took a rosy view and accentuated that, lest anyone forget, he was there at Trump's behest.
7: What the president has asked us to do is turn over a new leaf, to transform our relationship with the people of Iran and to extend an outstretched hand.
1: Vance barely got the words out when Trump posted new threats to Iran. That Iran's negotiating team found insulting enough to delay the talks yet again. The delay left even more time to ponder the scathing reviews of Trump's memo of understanding with Iran. Some of the nastiest were from Republicans. Senator Roger Wicker, chair of the Armed Services Committee, said the amount of money Trump was offering up to Iran made Obama's earlier deal with Iran, the one Trump canceled, look paltry. Senator Tom Cotton, the Republican chair of the Intel Committee, went on Fox News to say this.
8: Americans are pleased with the recent decline in gasoline prices, and I hope that continues.

0: But I do have concerns that certain aspects of this deal are a step in the wrong direction.
1: We don't rehearse. We never sleep. We're all content.
0: For instance, we're going to lift sanctions on Iran's oil exports right away.
1: And there's your friend. We all betray. And you deny.
0: And based on their pre-war rates of production and recent prices for a barrel of oil, you're looking at somewhere between $150 and $200 million a day. So that's $4.5 billion to $6 billion every single month.
1: Is this the end? Is this your bet?
0: That's a lot of money. And we know that this terrorist revolutionary regime is not going to spend that money on daycares or on hospitals.

0: They're going to use it to rebuild their drone stockpiles, their missiles, to fund Hamas and to fund Hezbollah. I have other concerns as well. There's certain parts of this memorandum that are a bit vaguer about Iran's ability to access up to $100 billion of frozen funds, or whether Iran can impose tolls on the Strait of Hormuz after 2 months. We'll need more explanation there.
1: Trump's MOU did have Republican defenders, including Congressman Mike Turner.
2: Well, certainly no one trusts the Iranian regime. And we're certainly in a situation where, as we go forward in this, this memorandum of understanding is a construct within which now negotiations will begin. So when you begin negotiations with the Iranian regime, everyone certainly is reluctant to trust, as those negotiations begin, the Iranian regime. However, this is a significant accomplishment. And then as you look at what is in the memorandum of understanding, Iran has made a statement that they said they were not going to make when this first began. And that is that they've stated that they will not pursue a nuclear weapon, which is how this military conflict began. As you recall, the military conflict was over. The issue of Midnight Hammer began to address their quest, their nuclear enrichment, and the threat of a nuclear Iran. The naval blockade began because of a result of Iran taking actions to block and to control the Straits of Hormuz. This memorandum of understanding addresses both. So there's the issue of the straits being open, the naval blockade being open. And then also the issue of Iran making the declaration they will not pursue a nuclear weapon.
1: But for the most part, Republicans tried to dodge comment on Trump's deal with Iran at all. Senators Rand Paul and Lindsey Graham simply kept walking and didn't answer when asked for comment in the hallways. Senator Susan Collins wasn't so lucky. She was inside an elevator. CNN's Manu Raju was outside the elevator, and the door wouldn't close. So, standing inside the elevator with the door open, she couldn't walk away when the question was asked.
3: Successful, in your opinion?
1: But she did dodge the question. That's right, she claimed she hadn't read an agreement that only runs a couple of pages.
4: That is, I have not reviewed the MOU yet.
3: You haven't reviewed the MOU yet?
4: Do you think this is a good deal for the United States? So I have not yet had a chance to review the MOU.

0: If you want to talk about deer in the headlights moments. There was Trump's joke about blaming Vance if the Iran deal goes south.
1: Yeah.
0: Good joke, right?
1: 99 BPM. What's that between friends?
2: There's some element to this where you send the vice president. If it works out, great.
1: I don't know. Too many screens.
2: Woo! You look like a genius.
1: Smoke screens, avalanches careening over the edge.
2: For sending him.
1: What is it all in my head?
2: And if it doesn't work out, it's the vice president's.
3: I like that idea, sure. What? This way, if it works out, I'm going to take the credit.
1: 99 love songs. No, it was 96 tears. And
3: if it doesn't work out, I'm blaming JD. You better be careful, JD.
1: Your first band. That was my favorite band.
3: He's going to turn his plane around and get the hell out of here. Yeah, I like that idea. I think it's a good idea. Thank you very much, everybody. Thank you.
4: President Trump said yesterday that he was going to blame you.
1: Then you join my band.
4: The talks of the round go sideways. Are you worried that he's going to make you the fall guy?
1: But I still remember, man, we were blazing. It was amazing.
5: No, not at all.
1: It was 2012, but it felt like 2014.
5: I think the president was joking.
1: And I know. You still know what I mean.
5: But as he often does, but no, I think, look, the entire team has worked very well on this, and we've got this thing to a very good place for the American people.
1: I mean.
0: No surprise, then, Vance was upbeat after the first round of talks with Iran.
6: Yesterday was a very, very good day. We made a lot of good progress.
0: Sounds good. What could possibly go wrong?
6: We, and this is probably what we're most excited about as Americans.
1: Yeah, 99 BPM.
6: The Iranians have agreed to invite IAEA inspectors back into their country.
1: What's that between friends?
6: That is a major milestone for the American people and the first step in permanently denuclearizing or permanently ending a nuclear weapons program in Iran.

0: what have you learned about not just the exercise of power, but the limits on your power as a result of the conflict?
1: There are no limits.
0: No limit.
1: No, not. I haven't learned that lesson yet. I know there are, but, you know, there are no limits.

0: we defeated them totally militarily.
1: And all these years, I'm still running from it all.
0: Who else could have done a blockade like that?
1: And I'll fall down, falling deep into the hole.
0: I did a naval blockade where not one ship was able to get through. Some tried. They didn't, you know, it didn't last very long.

and it certainly brought Iran to the table more than before. However, beginning a conflict, you had talked about you only wanted unconditional surrender.

0: it really probably is unconditional surrender.
1: All points up what an utter disaster this war was and what an unbelievably stupid decision it was to start it.

We knew that Iran had the ability to survive. To place the Strait of Hormuz at risk and to place the entire region at risk. And yeah, we could effectively destroy a lot of targets in Iran. We could not destroy their ability to basically hold the region and much of the world at risk. So stumbling into a war knowing that the objectives were not going to be achievable was an enormous mistake, and we are weaker now because of it. Iran is doing something that they had not previously done, using the Strait of Hormuz as a leverage point, and it turns out it's a really effective leverage point.

So we've empowered them in that way. Now we're negotiating over how much money to free up for them in exchange for opening the strait, in exchange basically for getting us back to where we were before.

Iran, you know, Iran has always said that they don't intend to build a nuclear weapon. So getting them to simply continue saying what they've always said, the problem is, of course, we've never quite believed them on that point.

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10: This is Andy Stuhl with the Wave Farm Radio Art Archive, and I'm pleased to introduce Black Body, White Noise by Ricardo Imori Robinson. Black body refers to a specific type of structure, a cast iron cube with a single hole pointed toward the sun, that Robinson designed and sonically manipulated during a 2021 artist residency with Wave Farm. Putting the sounds collected from two black bodies into relation with excerpts from The Sunscreen Conspiracy, which is a recording project under the moniker Lavender Freddy, Robinson also added audio samples from interviews and broadcast programs to produce a composition that puts concepts including racism, freedom, sound, astrophysics, colonialist anthropology, and climate crisis into a surprising and unsettling orbit around a solar drone backdrop. Explaining that the title makes reference to Frantz Fanon's 1952 book Black Skin, White Masks, Robinson describes the work as aiming to reveal and translate a correlation between the life of the sun and the struggle against forces determined to destroy it. Here is Black Body, White Noise.
11: When I think of the outer space, I think of this idea of moving and the black body moving through space. and how that has always been restricted.
12: Black body moving through space.
11: Yips, Rusnivu, Mido, Pal, black body moving through space.
13: Jiu-jitsu, whatever. I love the music and the sound.
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14: And the sound. And the sound. And the sound.
15: I said that.
16: Do you understand what I'm saying? When you look at Isangoma, it's the child of the song, the spirit song, Ingoma. So, Sangoma, do you understand what I'm saying? So, Kasisutu e Kingaka, Kasizulu, Yanga. So, Kasisutu e Kingaka. So, Kasisutu e Kingaka.
15: So, Kasisutu e Kingaka.
17: Now, the point of the matter is the human spirit is no less complex.
18: I think what the colonial process does, or any process of domination.
17: Relativity theory and quantum mechanics.
19: Another curious tribe is the Samburu, living in the northern frontier district. They're a very primitive people who have no settled home.
20: Only rays that focus clearly can penetrate.
21: This is different. I like these.
22: You know, when I see a white person, a white man or a white woman, the first thing I'll start thinking, what do that white person want from me?
23: How do you feel the anthropologist can apply all of this varied information to the understanding of, say, our own civilization?
24: What we have to do is to take each one of these societies as a kind of a laboratory in which we study some of the possibilities of human nature.
25: But we look at them and we say, oh, they don't have any bathrooms, so they're poor. And they would look at us and say, it's amazing that you can manage to live such anguished lives as you live.
26: When sun hits your skin, normally, what happens is it makes damage to your DNA in millionth of a second.
27: I mean, you're not supposed to be joyful. You're down there being lynched.

what I'm looking for is, where can I go with you? Right? Prepare. So I want to end with what could be under that dock if we had a transformed frame, because we can't get where we need to go from where we are right now. We can't get

0: Well, we are the byproduct of 400 years of an intentional effort to destroy us, to erase our memory, to separate us from the land of our ancestors, and to make us believe that we are less than we truly are.
1: What would you want to see for the Indian
2: tribes?
1: Okay, freedom, but what? Better education, better colleges?
2: Freedom. That's it.

0: That's what density is all about, and that's what urban design is all about, and that's what and that's why I feel like urban density should be just as core to the sort of political priorities of climate concerned people as solar power is. As for the population thing, the larger population question I will put aside because it's a sticky wicket, but insofar as you're going to get more people, the best thing you can do is to cram them as close together as possible so that they share as much infrastructure as possible, so that they use as few, so that they produce as few emissions as possible per capita.
1: Now continue using the last switch on the board, please, the 450 switch. You reach wrong answer. Continue.
2: I'm not getting no answer.
1: Please continue. The next word is white.
2: You think you should look in on them, please?
1: Not once we've started the experiment.
2: Well, what if something's happened to Manhattan attacked or something like that?
1: The experiment requires that we continue. The experiment requires that we continue. The experiment requires...

0: right? Or owning a slave. No one here thinks about owning a slave. Elizabeth Colbert?
1: Yeah, no, I mean, I think people have a long time, you know, when I was writing field notes, I interviewed a scientist at Princeton, Rob Socklow, and he made the point to me, you know, look, this is like slavery. At a certain point, there will be, you know, and things will flip, and emitting carbon will come to seem, you know, bad.
2: What we find is that in this information age, something that John Arquillo wrote a couple of decades

0: It doesn't mean people have no stories to tell. People have bags and bags of stories to tell.
1: So the beauty of this this work was lost on these people because they were afraid. You know, they were afraid that if people saw, you know, essentially all this unstoppable joy.
2: So therefore, this is what we must do, do you see? We must learn how to take ourselves very, very seriously. Do you see? We must learn how to respect ourselves. We must learn how to respect one another.
3: And in my mind, there is no greater or more powerful way of experiencing hauntings, contaminations, place, and history than by listening. Listening is a posture that generates an awareness of space and time.
4: There in those pleated faces, I see the auction block, the chains and slavery's coffles, the whip and lash and stock. My father's speaking voices that shred my fact and sound.
5: My patternists are people, a gathering of mutants, really. They're not extraterrestrial or anything, and they're not gathered for any particularly good purpose. They're gathered because a rather odious character is lonely.
6: I weighed all of this.

0: it's happened to everybody who's tried to live. You know, you go through your life for a long time, you think that...
1: It gives you more sense of structure about where you may be going. We don't really know that either. But it is comforting. It is sort of like a foundation under you to know what went before you.
2: Well, what about the sisters who don't agree with you?
3: I'm not going to preoccupy myself in terms of what will happen to them, because I know that more people are preoccupied with freedom. No one wants to be a slave.
4: The hardest thing to be an Indian is to go into the sweat lodge daily, to live the life of our ancestors. That's what he meant. Because it's so easy to be white. It's so easy to go out and get a job and become concerned only with money. And then you start building fences around your house. And you start building fences around your cities. And start building fences around your states. Start building fences around your country. And all this time you're building only a fence around yourself. And that's the fault of the white man. He is by himself. He lives by himself. He has no relatives. He even goes so far as to leave the land of his ancestors, to leave the burial places of his forefathers. He has no respect, so he is isolated.
5: If you look at society as simply the collective contribution of millions of human beings who carry in themselves certain power and influence and emotion, and every time you turn the switch off of one of those persons, you've dampened the glow.
6: Mean to have to create oneself from scratch in environments where one is not supposed to exist.
7: Now, we must be ready for a new danger, the atomic bomb. First, you'll have to know what happens when an atomic bomb explodes. You will know when it comes. We hope it never comes, but we must get ready. It looks something like this. There is a bright flash, brighter than the sun, brighter than anything you've ever seen.
8: We, as blacks, we have something which is very unique. Now, there was a fear of the sun. You see, the sun has given us a seed. We have that thing in our body which is known as the melanin, which links us up to the ultraviolet rays of the sun. So we can't get skin cancer when we are, even when the sun's rays are 100 degrees, no, we don't have.
9: Knowledge has but one purpose. Its purpose is to alleviate the sufferings of humanity. Capitalism is a backward and stupid system. Capitalism is a contemptuous system. Capitalism is a system made on profit. It will make a commodity out of everything.
10: Now, it is absurd to say that we Africans were not in Africa when white people first came. And secondly, the conqueror writes history. They came, they conquered, and they wrote.
11: Of the savage. We begin at the end of the 15th century, and we end this exhibition in 1958. In the beginning, in this 16th, 17th, and 18th century, it's just fascination. There is no hierarchy. There is, well, it's wonder. These are miracles. They are shown as miracles. In the 19th century, just at the beginning of the 19th century, the vision of the other on the other will change. It is the century of the making of racial theorists, and that's you see here.

0: views on the relationship between race and intelligence changed?
1: No, not at all. I would like for them to change, that there be new knowledge which says that your nurture is much more important than nature. But I haven't seen any knowledge, and there's a difference on the average between blacks and whites on IQ tests. I would say the difference is it's genetic.
2: Great heroes of our people came out of our church. Great heroes of our people came out of our church. We are extremely highly organized. We are extremely highly organized.
3: I think hard times are coming when we will be wanting the voices of writers who can see alternatives to how we live now and can see through our fear-stricken society and its obsessive technologies.
4: Maniac, an animal. That was the reason for it.
5: Could he be violent?
4: Only if people were violent to him. I can be violent also, and I imagine so can you. You see, that's the whole story of America. They take their violence and turn it back around on somebody else.

0: I talked about zombies so much out there and the sequels and...
1: Well, I never heard you talk about them, did you, Vincent?
2: No, I haven't.
1: Talk about the zombie just a wee little bit.
0: Well, a zombie is supposed to be the living dead. People who die and are resurrected, but without their souls. And they can take orders, and they're supposed to be never to be tired. And to do what the master says without cease and without being tired. Naturally, it would be futile for me to attempt to try to explain everything. I do know that people have been resurrected in Haiti. I do not believe that they were actually dead. I believe it was suspended animation.
3: I don't see how you can have these rallies and everything against the white man. This is America, you know.
4: Let me just say something to this call. This is not America. This is Polynesia. Our country was stolen. That's one of your problems. You're ignorant, woefully ignorant.
5: Sims and the enslaved women and Narka Betsy and Lucy, you know, look as if, you know, that there is some trepidation. And Narka looks as if she's clutching her chest in modesty. The other enslaved women are allowed to peer behind a white curtain while the two medical assistants are also, you know, gazing and pondering what to do.
6: The eccentric, the extreme, the excluded, the ex-con, the exiled, the expelled, the never meant to survive, extinct, yet stay, awoke, exist, exert, expand, excite, the Malcolms, the Harriets, the Ninas, the Native Sons, Exodus, Zika.
7: Visible light from the sun passes through the atmosphere and reaches the Earth's surface. UVA, long wave ultraviolet, is the closest to visible light. Most UVA also reaches the surface, but shorter wavelengths.
8: Melanin is a versatile molecule.
7: The harmful rays.
8: Not only is it
7: sunburn.
8: Responsible for giving us our UV blocking complexion.
9: Much of the thinking is based on feedback and control systems. Let's look at the evolution of work. In the beginning, there was manpower.
10: And unforeseen by you in Brave New World.
11: I think it is the greatest story ever told.
12: That the sun is born each
11: and ultimately
12: morning.
11: Dies at night, and then emerges the next morning and bring life back again, but then dies again. And so the whole story is on the subjects of the whole universe and how our skies work and how the planets work.

0: Firstly, that the time and development and discipline of geology is contemporaneous with the time of slavery and the construction of racial difference. Geologic theories are used to consolidate racial difference and geographical execution, so the theft of indigenous land and theft of Africans.
1: Okay, we're going to look now at the idea of black body radiation.
2: A perfect black body absorbs all of the radiation incident on it.
3: Yeah. It also points to, for me, that there's a set of larger struggles there. There's a legacies there. When people talk about reparations, when they talk about reservations, all of the ways that we talk about land and how we're going to deal with the pain of the past here in the present, I think that's another commonality, and I think we have to figure out how to talk about that and hold that.
4: The soul is not an entity that has a start and an end. The soul is in constant orbital mode between the land of the ancestors and the land of the tribe.

0: that we've arranged a society based on science and technology in which nobody understands anything about science and technology. And this combustible mixture of ignorance and power, sooner or later, is going to blow up in our faces. I mean, who is running the science and technology in a democracy if the people don't know anything about it?
1: And what sad ethical condition are we in when it seems like when everybody has to do the same thing? Why does now everybody have to do the same thing? And people constantly writing these articles, you know, the state of this discipline, the state of that discipline. And it's always from the position, unspoken or not, that everybody should be doing the same thing. And whoever ain't doing the thing that I'm getting ready to say we should be doing is wrong. It's like, no, that's just stupid. You know, it's just ridiculous, actually. And it's, you know, so there's a bunch of different ways, a bunch of different attitudes, a bunch of different dispositions that are necessary in order to try to provide something that would approach an adequate description of who and what we are and who and what we might be.
2: I trust what Prince said. We're all just the same. Life is but a game. It's a war of vibrations. Construct your reality. Think about the things you love and draw them into your life.
3: When a shaman or a healer or a babalawo notices that healing, that the person's health is entangled with the person's sickness, he cuts the body open. I think we need cracks and openings. We are addicted to the highway. The highway is leading to nowhere interesting, but that's all modernity can offer us. And now we need to get lost in order to find a new way, a different way.
4: We just have to tell our stories so that history will not always and forever be seen from the point of one side.

0: That was Black Body, White Noise by Ricardo Yomori Robinson, composed during Robinson's September 2021 artist residency with Wave Farm. 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
1: now?
0: Yes, we are.
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6: Hello and welcome to the better weather for Wednesday, June 24th. Local early morning temperatures range from 53 degrees in Medusa to 58 in Skodak. Regional average soil temperature is 64 degrees. Pollen levels today will be medium. Air quality will be good. Today will be pretty warm but nice. We get a high of 80 degrees at 5 p.m. Moderate winds will help keep that comfortable. Overnight temperatures fall to 54 degrees. Tomorrow will be similar with a high of 80 in the afternoon, but after 3 p.m. rain chances enter the area and continue all night as temperatures fall to 61 degrees. Humidity will be high. Friday, rain is possible all day with a high temperature of 82 at 3 p.m. Saturday, chances for rain remain all day long and we see a high of 81. Today's tide schedule is low tide at 6:07 a.m., high tide at 11:35 a.m., then low tide once again at 6:14 p.m. Today's river temperature will be 73 degrees and the tide strength is average. Sunset today will be at 8:21 p.m. Sunrise tomorrow will be at 5:17 a.m. Looking way up, we see X-class flare chances are at 5%. Plasma winds will be average at 473 kilometers per second with a thin density of 1 proton per cubic centimeter. Radio propagation conditions are currently pretty good with a level 2 noise floor. There are no chances of aurora this evening. The current sunspot number is 106. And this has been The Better Weather, brought to you by the Catskill Makers Syndicate.
7: The Public News Service Doe Newscast, June the 25th, 2026. I'm Mike Clifford. By all accounts, it was an angry day at a closed-door meeting that President Trump had with Senate Republicans. Trump berated GOP lawmakers for allowing a vote to block his war in Iran. The AP notes that invited to speak at the GOP luncheon by Florida Senator Rick Scott, Trump had signaled ahead of time that he would use a closed-door meeting to push senators to pass his proof of citizenship voting bill. But the conversation was more focused on Tuesday's vote to approve the War Powers Resolution. Meantime, a new Colorado law clears the way for renewable energy projects like geothermal, solar, and wind to be sited in areas known as brownfields, lands compromised by industrial activities.
8: The U.S. Environmental Protection Agency has identified thousands of such sites in Colorado suitable for renewable energy, including former mines and capped landfills. Duncan Gilchrist with the Nature Conservancy in Colorado says the measure presents unique opportunities to spur local economic development.
9: By siting a battery storage project, for example, on a former industrial parcel, you can sort of breathe new economic life into an area of a community that has been blighted and sitting dormant.
8: House Bill 26-1268 won broad support from local governments, agricultural groups, and environmental and renewable energy advocates. Proponents say the measure will strengthen the state's energy independence and can help lower energy bills for more Coloradans by increasing access to cheap renewables.
10: I'm Eric Galatis.
7: Supporters say the ability to site projects on former industrial lands takes some pressure off landscapes important for wildlife or the state's working farms and ranches.
4: and the Trump administration has been ordered to return historical items to the Medgar and Myrtle Evers Home National Monument in Jackson. Items were removed during a nationwide sweep to remove exhibits and signs that the administration deemed disparaging to Americans past or living.
11: A coalition of conservationists sued after nearly 60 items were taken down across the country. Bill Wade, executive director of the Association of National Park Rangers, one of the plaintiffs in the case, says park employees consider education a large part of their job.
12: One of their primary responsibilities is to serve the visitor. And that includes giving them accurate information, even about things that sometimes we're not very proud of.
11: The judge's ruling states that a junior ranger book that was discarded must be reprinted. The item must be replaced by July 4th. The National Park Service and Interior Department have filed an appeal. I'm Frieda Ross reporting.
4: According to the Pew Research Center, 66% of U.S. adults believe it's extremely or very important to discuss the country's historical successes and strengths, as well as failures and flaws. This is Public News Service. Communities in Michigan are among those feeling the effects of post office suspensions nationwide. According to the American Postal Workers Union, more than 400 facilities in 48 states are grappling with issues such as lease disputes, staffing shortages, building damage, and safety concerns.
13: Residents in some Michigan communities are worried about having to travel further to access postal services. During a recent live stream, union leader James Stevenson shared what he believes are the consequences of post office closures.
14: Once you close all these post offices, that revenue simply dissipates and you simply push people into alternative means of mailing. And more likely than not, it's going to be more expensive than the universal cost that you have with the postal service.
13: Union leaders say residents often don't realize they have the opportunity to comment on or appeal proposed post office closures through a federal review process, and they're encouraging Michigan residents to get involved. Leaders point to successful efforts in Detroit and the Kalamazoo area, where residents and local leaders fought to keep post offices open. Crystal Blair reporting.
4: Next, a southern Minnesota town remains on a mission to rebuild its downtown nearly 5 years after a devastating tornado.
15: This year marks the 10th anniversary of AARP's Community Challenge Grant Program. Recipients are awarded funds for quick turnaround projects with livability in mind. The town of Heartland is building a new community center destroyed by a 2021 tornado. Gene Eaton with age-friendly Freeborn County says their grant will help transform that space with amenities.
16: We're going to add water fountains, bike racks, outdoor tables, landscaping, and lighting to make it more welcoming for the community.
15: She says these features help older residents gather and avoid isolation, and a more inviting downtown appeals to young families looking for areas with affordable housing. I'm Mike Moen.
4: Finally, a new survey finds millions of women are living with pelvic organ prolapse, and many don't know it's treatable.
17: Untreated prolapse can lead to complications including kidney damage. Dr. Nurai Mashanga is a urogynecologist with Florida Medical Clinic Orlando Health. She says the condition is more common than most people realize.
18: The pelvic floor has a combination of organs, so which include your bladder, your uterus, vagina, and rectum. So when you're experiencing symptoms like increased pressure, feeling a bulge, feeling like something is coming out of your vagina, that can be indicative of prolapse, where there's a weakening of what keeps all the organs in place.
17: The Orlando Health Survey found that 50% of women incorrectly believe urine leakage is a normal part of aging. I'm Tramel Gomes.
4: This is Mike Clifford for Public News Service, member and listener supported. 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

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You are listening to the Thursday Afternoon Show. I'm your host, Cela G. It's Thursday, y'all. Hump day was yesterday, and tomorrow is Friday. So I consider Thursday to be a sweet spot for anybody listening right now, anybody experiencing their Thursday in full swing. This is 90.7 FM, Catskill, Acre, Hudson. 90.7 FM, and also wavefarm.org. /WJXC, and you can listen to us live from anywhere in the world. Isn't that great? So I'm going to bring you into my intro, as I always do. This one is from Omalay, which I think he's a phenomenal artist. I love his style of music, and the energy that he puts out with it is great. This one is called Artificial Happiness.

That was Omalay's Artificial Happiness. That's a good segue into what I've been thinking about lately, which is, what is real happiness? And like, is happiness just another state like sadness or anger or love? Is it something that's attainable long term? Or is it one of those feelings that's meant to wane and wax, you know, with life's ups and downs? I kind of feel like it is meant to be that way. If one experiences too much happiness, you become detached, you know. There's no empathy for anyone else because you're just in a state of constant happiness. And there's a lot of delusion and illusion with happiness too sometimes, because like, if people were to describe happiness, I'm pretty sure most people are describing what they see in Hollywood or what they're reading in some books, which is crazy. But, you know, happiness is definitely something that's subjective and not objective. And it's subjective. It's also objective and not subjective. It's like both. Honestly, because some people can look at a dog and know that a dog is happy, right? No question about it. But then, you know, you can also look at a baby and determine if a baby's happy or not. But can you look at an adult and determine if they're happy or not? Not always so, right? It's always so tricky because people have masks, people have depression, people have special needs, mental health issues. So the happiness, it's always going to look different on everyone. It really is. You know, someone would assume someone living in a very big house with all the cars and all the things to be happy, and that the person living in government housing with no vehicle, living paycheck to paycheck, to not be happy. And sometimes it's not even that. Sometimes it's the opposite. Sometimes it is a person that's just basically meeting their needs and nothing more that is happy than the person that has an excess amount that can never find happiness. And there was a quote by Bob Marley who said, "Some people are so poor, all they have is money." And that landed really well with me because I know that money cannot buy true happiness, right? It can give you a state of contentment, sure. But we all know, we see people with a lot of money and they have health issues, right? We see people with a lot of money and they end up in legal problems, and no amount of money can change their situation. So, you know, it's all subjective and objective. It's both, really. But the true owner of the happiness should know what happiness means to them and where they want it to be in their lives. Do they want it to be constant? Do they want it to be something that's naturally changing with the fabric of life? You know, do they want to push out a facade of happiness, or do they want to live in the moment with it? You know, that's a lot of work, to have a facade of happiness, to pretend to be happy, to pretend it's all good. You know, I remember I had a neighbor once, and you know, I'm on my business, y'all. I really do. I'm so into minding my business that sometimes I don't even know what's going on in my own life. But a neighbor saw me finally, and she was just like, she just had the courage to just come over, and you know, our kids were around the same age, our daughters, and she wanted them to play together. And she said to me, "You know, it took me a long time to get the courage up to like ask you if my daughter and your daughter could play." And I was like, "Why?" She's like, "Because you have a resting bitch face." And I'm like, and she's like, "I just wondered like how, you know," like she basically wanted to know if I was a mean person, a happy person, or, you know, a bitchy person. And I just kind of said, "You know, I'm a serious person, I think. I don't think it was resting bitch face as much as it is seriousness. You know, my dad was a very serious person, and his motto was, he don't skin teat. And that meaning in Jamaica, and in most of the islands, kind of mean like, you don't want someone to take you for a fool, right? Because if somebody takes you for a fool, a lot of things come with that. Disrespect, disregard. You know, it just becomes one of those things where you automatically almost feel like, you know, devalued. So I think I present some of that because I really don't like the idea of being taken advantage of. I don't like the idea of being thought to be a fool or a joke or to be a clown of some sort. So I think I spend a lot of time in a state of seriousness for that reason, as well as for the reason of life is so fragile and unfair, and and there's so much injustice that sometimes those things just sit on my mind for a very long time, and it's not something I can shake sometimes. I admit that.
I won't tell you that it doesn't keep me up at night. Sometimes it does. Sometimes the things that go on in this world are so, so, so scary, so sad, that it does keep me up at night. It does make me worry. And sometimes it's not even stuff in my own life. It's just things that are happening to other human beings that I just empathize with. And I just feel so helpless as a human being in this world, you know? So I do want to apologize to anyone who sees me out there in the world and thinks that I have resting bitch face, because that's definitely not the case. For anyone who knows me anyway, they know better. And so I'm happy to report that most people that know me like me. And I say that with 100% confidence, because sometimes I'm out there minding my business, y'all. I'm just like, do-do-do-do-do. Someone's like, Sila! I'm like, yo, you know? So, and if I was that kind of person where you didn't get joy from calling their name across the street, then you know what I'm saying? But it's definitely a vibe when I see people that know me and we get along. I don't want everybody to like me. I don't want to be everybody's cup of tea. That's for sure. I'm not a salesman. I do provide services, but I'm not a salesman by any regard. So yeah, you don't have to like me. But I do find life to be very serious, very, very precious, very... It takes a lot of courage to be in this world, especially in America. So shout out to those who are still fighting the good fight and getting into good trouble. But on another note, I do have a guest coming on today. Yay! I do have Miss Erica Nance coming back from Columbia Green Community College. She does have updates. And of course, she wants to be in my presence. Like, who wouldn't want that too, right? So yeah, she's coming in at 5 and we will sit down and we will chat up all of the things that are happening in the world and of Columbia Green, as well as just other resources and opportunities that are happening around. I mean, I talked about it a few shows ago because I was away last week. How long does jet lag last? Asking for a friend. I feel like an airhead. But no, for real, I was away last week, so hopefully, you know, you guys didn't miss me too much. But it's good to miss people. It's good to be out of their presence every now and then. Anyway, we were talking a few shows ago about citizenship and what it means to be a good citizen. And for me, that means showing up in spaces and places where you can take up space, can have agency, where you can say your piece. You're a taxpaying citizen, resident, person living here. You should definitely take up space. You should definitely be in these meetings, planning, zoning, police committee meetings, meetings on DPW, meetings on the highway, meetings on supervisor meetings, meetings on whatever meetings there are. Like, go into the calendar of your town. Look at all the meetings. Find one that you find curious. Look at the agendas. And you know, like, go to a meeting. And when I say go to a meeting, I don't mean, like, get in your car and drive and inconvenience your whole family because you're supposed to be making dinner. I mean, find out if they have an OWL and if they have a Zoom link and, you know, put your headset on while you're cooking or doing a puzzle with your little ones or something and put one ear in and just listen. That is citizenship to me. That is the level that we're on right now where you can do that. It wasn't always this way, and I would say that there are very, very much many silver linings of COVID. Of course, not the deaths and the sickness and the fear that people experience, but definitely lack of chemtrails, animals coming back to nature, and this uprising of remoteness, which I think is a benefit to a lot of people, especially Black and brown people. I'm not going to lie to you. I know a lot of people in spaces that were in corporate offices and in spaces and organizations where they were the only ones, and there's no words, there's no amount of time that I could spend telling you the levels of microaggression, the stupidest questions, the touches, the staring, the questions on our eating and what the food we're eating, and you know, like the amount of things that go through in a day of being in those spaces, it is exhausting. So for those of you who are still out there going into work, shout out to you. I give you prayers. I give you 100% of everything that I can give you in terms of the thought process that it takes to get up and go into a space where you are the only one or you're a minority in that space.
And yeah, it almost feels like it gives a lot of zoo vibes. And not zoo like in the sense that we're a monkey, but in the sense that we are the exhibition, you know? We are the exhibit. We are being analyzed all the time, watched, looked at, talked about. Concern is so, hey, you were a few minutes late. Is everything all right? Well, shit, you've been a few minutes late all month. You were right? You know? I was reading on, I don't know if it was the New York Times or one of these papers where a woman, a black woman, worked for a company. I'm not going to name the company. You should go look it up, but I'm going to give you the information and you can find it. Where she was late to work, and I think it was a six-month period, she was late like 27 times, let's just say. And HR decided with, I guess, the whispering and the gossips of everybody else in the office to get rid of her, which they did. It doesn't allude to the fact that they didn't talk about if they did any counseling or offered her any support. She could have been in the middle of a crisis. She could have been getting evicted. She could have been dealing with so much. She could have just lost her vehicle and now have to rely on public transportation. And I don't know if you know this, but public transportation takes a lot to get used to and to figure out. It's not easy. It is not for the weak. I don't think they did any of that. I think they just fired her. And she was able to, with her lawyer, sue, and she was able to get $25 million, I think it was. It was in the millions. It was high. It was like $13, $25 million, something crazy. And so I'm sitting there reading. I'm like, nah, I got to be more to the story. So I go in further, and I read, and apparently her Caucasian counterparts that were also working at this place were also doing the same thing, if not worse. And none of them were being penalized, scrutinized, fired for their behaviors. But she, however, was the stone that sharpened that blade. And they paid for it. And this is just another story of many stories, right? It is not nothing surprising. I think about this stuff as I think about Juneteenth. You know, I was in another place at Juneteenth. I wasn't here. I was in a place of brownness, but I wasn't here. And you know, the spaces that I was in and I was occupying and I was looking around and I was paying attention, I noticed that there was a lot of cultural appropriation. And in all of those spaces, the brown people were working, they were entertaining, but they were not owning. And I found it really, really interesting. I even asked, I said, who owns this establishment? Oh, the Gianni brothers and sisters. What? Who's that? Are they from here? No, but they own a bunch. And she started to rattle off all the businesses that they own on this strip. And I'm like, Jesus. You know? And I'm not, you know, I mean, if you got money and you can buy stuff, buy it. If you got money and you can do stuff and build businesses, build it. I'm not against that, you know? It was just interesting that the people that we saw in these spaces were not the people of the country. And then my partner and I questioned why they weren't owning things on that part of town. Now, when you get to the other side of town, there was ownership. But it was also interesting that our friends that came with us, that we went with, that they came with and we went with and all that, that they were told, don't go to this other side, it's not developed. And I'm thinking to myself, what does developed mean in the context of this conversation? Like, what does developed mean? And they believed it. And when I heard, I was like, absolutely not, we are going. What? We are going. Not only did we have the best food we'd had through the whole trip, from that one space, but we also experienced the best beach. And it was interesting because the people that were saying this were the people that were from there. You know, Juneteenth, for those of you who don't know, is the emancipation of the people that were enslaved in Texas and in areas out there. And I forgot who said it. I don't know if it was Audre Lorde or Sojourner Truth or one of the sisters, one of the ancestors had said, you know, you can break a person out of slavery of the chains, but if you cannot break the slavery out of their mind, what is the point? I feel like a lot of people are enslaved in their minds.
that they do not have the understanding of who they are in place and time and what is needed and required of them. And they tend to go around with these excuses of history and the past as a means to coddle or soothe anyone's question about why they're not doing more. I don't believe in any roof, glass ceilings. I don't believe in any of that. If I want something, if God provides me with the ability to say that I want something, I go for it. My partner is the same way. As a matter of fact, he not only goes for it, but he becomes the first sometimes. So, you know, it's not for everybody. I know that. I know there's a lot of things, a lot of risks that are being taken every day, and it's not for everybody. It takes a lot of courage to not do the norm, to not be a part of groupthink, to step outside of something that everybody around you has been doing for ever, and you decide to go in a different way. That takes courage. That takes a lot of will, a lot of strength. But I say be of good courage. Do it. If it's going to be a benefit to you, it's going to be a benefit to the people you love, if it's going to give you the ability to change your life, do it. My mom says nothing beats a failure but the trier. And I don't even know if that's the right way she said it, because, you know, she said it so fast sometimes. I would just be like, whatever. Like, I'd be rolling my eyes as a teenager, like, whatever, mom. Because, you know, I'd be wanting to do something, and then I'd be talking myself out of it. And I'm this way sometimes, too. So it's hard to believe that I'm this way, because, but that's what I would do. I would, like, be saying something to my mom about something I want to do, and while I'm saying it, I'm also talking myself out of it. And it's really not that I'm talking myself out of it. I'm looking at all of the angles of how it could go wrong, or what could be the holes in the plan or in the idea. And I'm saying it out loud, and it does seem like I'm talking myself out of it, but I'm just trying to figure it out and look at it from all... You know how I look at things like a Rubik's Cube? Like, I don't just look at the one side where all the colors are, like, mismatched, or the side where I've just gotten all the colors right. I'm looking at the whole thing all the time. You know what I mean? And I think that's how my brain is all the time. I know my daughter Carmen Lucia's brain is like that, too. She's like that. She's so tactile. She touches everything. The teachers, I guess they had them do indigo today and some indigo stuff. And I looked at her hands, and they were like the color of blue denim. And she was happy, so. And she was singing, and she said she wanted to go home and get her flute. So we did that, you know. But yeah, sometimes you have to talk out loud. You have to talk to that person that you trust. Not only to talk yourself maybe out of a bad idea, but to talk yourself into a good one. It's kind of like that, you know, yin and yang, objective, subjective, light on, light off type thing. But yeah. So yeah, we do have a guest coming on at 5. Hopefully you guys are hearing me okay. I did forget my laptop. I swear, whenever I go to the house, 100 things hit me at once. And I have to do everything in my power to remember what I went home for. I was like, all right, bet. I came home to get my radio bag. I got my radio bag, put it in the car. And I know I needed to get my laptop, right? And so I go in the house, and this is Cruz. Mom, look how buff I am. Like nobody's even talking to this guy. I just came in. He's like, Mom. I'm like, hey, Mom. I'm thinking he's saying Mom, like, hi, Mom. He's like, Mom. I'm like, hey. He's like, no, Mom, look how buff I am. And I'm looking at Cruz, and I'm like, what the heck is wrong with you? And then he goes, you know what I did this morning? No, I did it last night, but I'm going to do it again today. I was like, what? He's like, I did 115 push-ups. And I'm like, get out of here. He's like, he named them too. I don't even remember the names. It's so freaking stupid. But while he's naming them, I'm trying to grasp and grab on and hold on to the thing that I came into the house for. And can I tell you, it left me? Because I left the house without my laptop. I sure did. Because Cruz just got all up in my brain with this push-ups and 150. I remember everything. It's crazy. Oh, my God. For anybody who has sons, teenage sons, daughters even, you know the struggle. Oh, my gosh. Yeah. So anyway, tomorrow's the last day of school for the Hudson City School District. I want to give a special shout out to all the hardworking teachers, all the hardworking staff, all the hardworking
administrators who supported students and their families, who just transportation workers who got the kids to school on time, who waited an extra few minutes so that kid could get on the bus. I want to give a shout out to all of the maintenance workers and the janitors who kept the lights on and kept the floors clean and got rid of all the garbage and cleaned the cafeterias after the kids made a mess. I want to give a shout out to all of the landscapers who kept the property looking pristine and clean, not a garbage in sight anywhere, who kept the turf well maintained, like, you know, the secretaries who answered calls and returned phone calls, the attendance folks who got the tags out in time so the kids could get into class, the security staff who held the door for all the parents during rain, sleet, or snow, or blazing sun, just everybody, all the aides, everybody in Hudson City School District and all the districts, really, who showed up for kids, you know, because, I mean, and the parents, all right, because let's keep it a buck here. If the kids don't go to school, ain't no school. So for all those people that talk about, oh, this is a bad school, that's a bad school, or the kids are so bad, if the kids don't show up, mama, you ain't got no job. So cut it. I remember when I worked at DSS, that was what the number one complaint was for some of the people that worked there. I don't care. You know I don't care, right? Was, oh, these people, they come in. If these people don't come in and ask for services, you ain't got no job, mama. Because if nobody need Medicaid, what you there for? Nobody need food stamps, what you there for? Like, you're there to be of service. You're not there to complain and shame people. They ain't coming out your pocket. And even if it is, it's tax dollars. We all paying for it. I used to find that to be so annoying and disrespectful. And the people that were getting the services, they could feel it. They could feel it. I felt it on both ends, working there and getting services. I felt it. So I know what they went through. And then for the parents who had to bring their kids to school because they missed the bus. You know, I know. I know what it's like to have to, like, pull it together fast, you know. Or have to get a cab or an Uber or beg a neighbor a ride to get the kid to school. All that. The parents have just as equal a bigger job as the teachers. You know, there's no one man is above the crew. We all have to come together to support the kids. We all have to come together. And the shaming and the name calling and the pointing and the, you know, oh, this person doesn't care, that person doesn't care. To me, if you show up, you care. That's half the battle. Coming to work is half the battle. It is. The other half is being respectful to the kids, not knowing what their household is like, and just being there for them, being supportive. Talking to parents, trying to figure out a way to support the students, recognizing that everybody has a different curve to learning. I want to give a special shout out to Mrs. Smalls. She was my daughter's third grade teacher. She is my daughter's third grade teacher. And Carmen's had some great teachers, but Mrs. Smalls, she understands the ADHD, the levels that we have going on. She provided me with a book at the end of the year, which I'm reading. And I'm just so grateful. And I just, you know, it's hard to find people that can sit with you in whatever you're going through and not judge you, but try to find solutions and be empathetic. You can find that in a lot of spaces. You know, you can find it at the doctor's office, at the bank. You can find that at the DMV, you can find that at the Social Security office. You can find it in a parking garage with the guy giving the tickets or taking the ticket or whatever. You can find it at the McDonald's or the Wendy's, you know. You can find it at Walmart, the person helping you scan your stuff in at the self-checkout. 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But, you know, in order to find that, you have to open up yourself to the idea that the same way you have struggles, they have struggles, and you have to meet people where they are. I know that's hard to do sometimes when you

Because every car got that after a while. You know, when you the indicator been on for too long, the bell starts to ding, ding, ding, ding, ding, ding. You got it. And I'm just like, damn, what's the... And then, you know, you have somebody that go by and beep them and, like, do the flasher, and they don't get it. They don't know why the person just beeped. They don't know what the flasher's all about because the cars don't communicate that well, you know? I don't have car signage, you know? But, yeah, like, you got to really pull yourself together to have empathy and... In some spaces, I think the only place that I find that I don't need to have empathy because I was once that person is children. I think that children are the one place where everyone should be humbled, should be lowering themselves, should be like, you should be the softest you can be when in the face of children. That's what I think. I think you should let every negative thought and every bad thing leave your mind when it comes to children and just be present in that moment. Because, first of all, they're thinking faster than you anyway, right? I don't know if you know that, but the brain of a child is moving so much faster than the brain of an adult. And if you think your brain is moving fast, imagine theirs. Imagine them interpreting every sound, every smell, every laugh, every... Like, it's just crazy. It's like first-person video games, you know what I mean? When you the first time you get on and you're just looking around and you're just trying to figure out, that's the kid brain. If you know video games, and I'm not a big gamer, but I when I see people play first person games, it's always so disorienting for me. It almost feels like the first time I'm going someplace and experiencing it, I want to look and see. I don't want to miss anything, you know. Yeah. So anyway, that was just me on my little soapbox. I met a few people this weekend. Shout out to Gaddy for telling me that he listens to the show. It's always such a weird experience to hear people say they listen to the show, because the first thing I think about is, what part did you listen to? How embarrassed should I be right now? No, but I try to keep it 100. I try to entertain, and I try to be real, and I try to bring things to light. I want to give a special shout out to Tango Badilla for her exquisite opening. Unfortunately, I had a bout of real bad allergies with a migraine and was not able to attend. And when I tell you that that's my favorite artist and I was not able to attend, it was really hard for me because I wanted to show up, but I know that I wouldn't be able to step into her space and sense the things I want to sense and see the things I want to see in the way I want to see it if I'm impaired, you know? And I think that's the greatest thing that I've learned as a 40 plus year old woman, is to listen to my body and to interpret my limits and kind of, like, you know, just like put me first, essentially. A lot of, when I was in my 20s, I didn't put me first. I was the last person to eat. I was the last person to shower. I was the last person to express a need. And I know now that science and that psychology, somehow the patriarchy has put that on me, and it's wrong. I should be very selfless, but I should also be very selfish, right? Because it's airplane mode. It has to be. How can I expect my children to be good if I'm not good, right? How can I expect to be a good partner if I and myself am not a good partner to me? You know what I mean? I have to be first. I have to make sure I'm good first. And then when I'm good, then I can turn around and be of service and be of, you know, because I made commitments, you know. My children didn't ask to be here, so I have to commit to them. Whether they like it or not, I'm committed to them. Because they didn't ask to be here, I brought them here. And then, you know, with my partner, we choose each other every day. So when he wakes up and he's choosing me, I'm waking up and I'm choosing him. So we put each other's needs to each other. You know what I mean? That's how it should be. It should be balanced that way. And then with my mom, you know, I only have one mom. But actually, I mean, I have one biological mom, but I have a stepmom who is amazing. And she's gotten me through a lot. And we talk. She texts me every morning. We talk at least once or twice a week. She's the mother of my sister, my baby sister. And she's amazing. And she was married to my father. And she was amazing. She's an amazing woman. And, you know, you have to be grateful for the people that stay around even when they don't have to. Yeah. So, before my guest comes on, I want to read you the astrology reading for the month of June, or for the week of June,
we are looking at the

week of June 22nd to June 28th. I can start with the Chinese astrology. And we're going to start with the... The rat. The rat. Protect your energy, avoid conflict. Ox. Steady progress, finances favored. Tiger. Sudden shifts benefit you. Rabbit. Emotional softness and reconnection. Dragon. Intuition, strong, commitment to one major goal. Snake. Release draining obligations. Horse. Move slowly, avoid unnecessary risks. That's absolutely true. The goat. The goat. Hold on. I don't know why I just did that. I'm sorry. Hold on a minute, guys. Let me just see here. I don't know if he's gonna. Oh my god. All right, so we get back to so the goat. Harmony and ease. I swear. Okay, sorry. The goat. Harmony and ease. Monkey. Expect changes. Stay flexible. Rooster. Pressure early. Reward later. That sounds like a diamond. Dog. Recognition through expertise. It's a weird one. Pig. Quiet support and steady growth. That's clear. Okay. Let's go up to your favorite. My favorite. Well, one of my favorites anyway. Aries. Stand your ground. Clarity strengthens by week's end. Taurus. Release what no longer fits, especially around home and family. Gemini. Hope returns. Something stalled begins moving again. Cancer. Intuition peaks. Revelations arrive. Leo. Social life brightness. Follow your own joy. Just so we know, we all know we are in the month of Cancer. Shout out to all the Cancers. Cancerians, right? Anyway. I'll be making stuff up sometime, y'all. Leo, social life brightens, follow your own joy. Virgo, career strategy matters, stay ethical. Libra, dual truths exist, balance perspectives. Scorpio, expect emotional clarity, creativity, and grounding as Cancer seasons deepens. Let me just say that my Scorpio reading is longer. I don't know why. It's just longer. I don't know why it's longer. And it stops there. It's weird. Oh my goodness. What is it? Let me see. Oh my gosh. Are you kidding me? Okay. That's good. All right. That's easy. All right. Anyway. That was all of the Western astrology readings. Now let's go down and read the Kemetic readings. We have... where is it? Okay, here it is. The Nile. Emotional cleansing this week brings a deep reset. You may feel more sensitive than usual, but this sensitivity is your superpower. Amun-Ra, your step into authority naturally this week. People look to you for a direction. A decision you've been avoiding becomes easier to make by June 28th. Let me just let the guests coming on know what suite I'm in. I'm just going to do this real quick text. It's hard for me to text and talk. I don't know why that is, because I can whistle and ride. You'd think that they'd be the same thing, but let me just look. All right, I've got the door number. I'm going to just send her that message right now so she knows. Sweet. Oh, and by the way, you're listening to the Thursday Afternoon Show. I am in the Spark of Hudson building at 502 Union Street. The beautiful, the supportive, the community-driven space of Spark of Hudson. I'm right now looking out at the busy, busy intersection of Warren and Fifth. And it's actually kind of quiet right now. Usually there's a lot of activity by Nolita's and Old Hudson, but it looks really quiet. I guess with this past week have been Pride Week and Juneteenth, people probably just resting up after that party hard situation, huh? I guess. I'm not sure, though. All right, here we go.
Moot. Protection and nurturing your emotional anchor for others right now, but don't forget your own needs. Geb, this is a money-focused suite. Budgeting, planning, and long-term decisions are favored. Osiris, you're shedding an old identity. Something you thought was over may return in a new form. Isis, your magnetism is high. People are drawn to your softness and wisdom. This is a beautiful week for love, beauty, and emotional restoration. Oh my God. Sorry, the text messages is crazy. Thoth, your mind is sharp, desperate, despite the Mercury pre-shadow. Writing, planning, studying, and communication flows easy. Horus, you see the long game. This week is ideal for mapping out the next 6 months. A mentor guide may lead you. Oh, let me see. This is the guest. Hold on. Oh, sorry. Just going to respond to her really quickly. All right. I think I just whistled and write for the first time. I talked and texted. It's awesome. Okay. Let me see. We were at Horus, right? You see the long game. This week is ideal for mapping out the next 6 months. A mentor or guide may appear. Anubis. You're guided by your inner voice. Pay attention to the signs, symbols, and synchronicities. A truth comes to light around June 25th. That would have already happened. No, today's the 25th. Anubis, you got all day for this. Seth. Disruption, breakthrough. Expect sudden shifts. Something unexpected may push you toward a better path. Don't resist change. Beset. Your home becomes your sanctuary. This is a week for beauty, softness, and emotional ease. Romance feels warm and playful. Sekhmet. You're unstoppable. Mars entering Gemini boosts your drive. Use your fire wisely. You can accomplish a major goal this week. God willing, alhamdulillah, please. I feel so scattered. Okay. So that was it for the reading, for the Kemet readings, the Chinese astrology, as well as the Western astrology. I hope if you know where you land, that it was a good news for you, or at least something that felt hopeful. That's what we do it for, right? Just for the hopefulness of it, the joy of being able to be understood or seen. Yeah. All right. I'm going to take a quick break, and I'm going to leave you with some music. One of the things I liked about learning about new music is also, just the whole process of figuring out how you can get it into your, where you're going to put it at in your music list. Like, there's some music that you'll say, okay, this is X, Y, and Z kind of music, but then there's some other music where it's like, you know what kind of music this is, but you relate to it in a different way. And so it's just like, it's so weird sometimes. Like, I've seen somebody's catalog and I'm like, how do you put this there? And it's like, you know what? Don't yuck anybody's yum. Just understand that that's how it is. Sometimes that's just how it is. People will have one thing in their head and think that it feels and sounds this way, and they'll take something else and feel that it sounds like another way. It's just like that. I'm looking for a song that I heard and I don't even see the song now, and I thought I swear I had put it into my little collabo here, my little mix. But sometimes it's hard for me to even navigate. I'm not even gonna hold y'all. I'd be like, where am I? Jesus. Alright, I'm back at the other scene. Okay. So I know where I'm at right now. Alright, bet. Let's see. Because there's a lot of new music on the rise right now. This is something from Kanye West. Let's see if this is lit. And this is my first time hearing it too, so let's listen together. And it does not have an E, so I'm just praying this is clean. I'm just telling y'all right now, it don't have an E. I can screenshot it and put it up. Let's just see. It's called Last Breath.

0: And that was Lewis Brown with iPhone. Previously, that was Kanye West with Peso Pluma in, what was the name of that song again? That was Last Breath, if you were wondering. So it's almost that time. My guess is everyone is going to be here in a little few minutes.
1: Oh, sorry.
0: It's okay. Hi. My guest is going to be coming in a few minutes. And I'm just writing up a few things to make sure that we have our topics right. And I want to play my little... I want to play my little theme music that I've been listening to. I put it up on TikTok today, and I'm just like, I need to find a clean version of it. So that's also the challenge. Maybe I'll wait for the end. I'll play it at the end, going out to the end of the show. Yeah, that'll be safer. That'll be a lot safer. Let me see here. Oh, I got a text about something. Hold on, y'all. Oh, okay, that's fine. That's cool. Didn't that already? Oh my goodness. All right. There's always a lot going on the radio days, you know? It's just be a lot. Look at this. Look at all this. Oh. Okay. No problem. All right. Wait, is this like... Okay. Sorry. Y'all just getting a whole bunch of verbiage. I should just play something because it's just crazy right now. I hope you're enjoying Sad on this Thursday. It's like, it's a little dusky. It was a little shiny earlier. In and out. You know what I mean? It's a little in and out. It's not bad, though. It's not bad. And I think I hear her coming in. Hold on. Okay, hold on, guys. 1 minute.
2: Hi.
0: Come on in. How are you? Oh. I know. It looks great, though, right?
2: It does.
0: It's like, all I want to have those, like, some records put on the wall. And
2: yeah.
0: Isn't this sexy?
2: It is. It's a totally different. I'm all relaxed.
0: Yeah. We are already on the air. I didn't bring my laptop, so we're doing this kind of like, you know. Anyway, you can see that the radio's up.
3: Amazing.
0: Yeah. And if you want to go ahead and introduce yourself, my guest is here. Mrs. Erica Nance from Columbia Green Community College is here again. Woo! Yay! What brings you back, my dear?
3: Well,
0: besides of course.
3: Well, aside from any opportunity to visit, is that there's new breaking news from SUNY. And
0: yay!
3: I wanted to share.
0: Okay.
3: Before I tell the breaking new news that's going to bring free college to even more people.
0: Free college to more people. I got to write this down. More people get free college.
3: I'm
0: going to
3: give a little
0: news.
3: Background in case listeners didn't hear the first time that I was here. So I was here 3-4 weeks ago telling the story of SUNY Reconnect, and I'm going to recap that quickly now. So
0: yep.
3: SUNY has a grant that's paying for college for adults to get an associate's degree at Columbia Green. So adults are New Yorkers aged 25 to 55 who don't already have a college degree. So you could have some college credits or no college credits. Maybe you went to college but didn't finish 20 years ago and you're thinking it's time to go back. Maybe college wasn't in the cards for you back in the day, but now's your time. College is free. In these select programs that SUNY has designated, the ones where you're going to get a job right out of the gate, the careers that are easiest to fill, that we need the most. Think education, automotive tech, nursing, cybersecurity, mm-hmm. computer science, environmental biology. So those are the eligible programs, and I'll say them again a little more slowly. But the main idea is that SUNY's got this grant, and it's for adults who don't have a degree. Now's the time to get your associate's degree for free. Whole ride, no catch. You don't have to pay anything back. You just get full tuition, books, and supplies.
0: Amazing.
3: And so the new exciting development is
0: development.
3: For the nursing program, they are no longer requiring that a student have no prior degree. So you could be an associate's grad.
0: Stop.
3: Yep. You could have a bachelor's degree. You could have a master's.
0: Wait, what nursing program? LPN or RN?
3: RN.
0: Okay.
3: 2-year RN degree, free ride. The only requirement is you live in New York and be between the age of 25 and 55 at the beginning of the program. So if you're 55 now, you can start, and if it takes you 2 years and you're 57, that's fine. It's just 25 to 55 to begin the program. And so that's really exciting because that opens up the nursing program to a whole new population of New Yorkers, folks who did get a college degree. So that's why I'm back to tell the story, this new exciting development. This just came out, I think it was last week, week and a half ago, new news from SUNY that they are suspending or retracting that requirement that people have no prior degree for the nursing program. So any New Yorker, you don't even have to live in Columbia or Greene County, if you live in New York and you're 25 to 55, you can get an RN, nursing degree, an associate's in nursing, and then take your exam to be an RN.
0: NCLEX?
3: For free, and the NCLEX, exactly.
0: And who pays for the NCLEX? Does the college, or you have to pay for that on your own? It's a fair question.
3: That's a good question.
0: Right?
3: So that's an exam with an expense.
0: Yeah.
3: I don't know if Reconnect covers it. I haven't heard it, so I would assume not.
0: Okay.
3: But I know that we have, you know, there's an entrance exam for students to get into the nursing program also, and I have heard of scholarships and stuff to cover that exam, so I imagine that could be the same for NCLEX. But your scrubs are covered, your stethoscope is covered, your textbooks are covered. So nursing one, meaning first year nursing students, get a fat check for $900.
0: Wow, for scrubs and stethoscope.
3: Yep.
0: That's amazing.
3: Yep. And then year two, you also get a check. It's not as big because you've already got your stuff.
0: Right.
3: But you're still going to have to buy more things.
0: Yeah, you're going to need shoes. You're going to need the...
3: Exactly.
0: Yep.
3: Everybody's got the Crocs. So
0: yes.
3: You get a check
0: Did
3: for year
0: you wear Crocs?
3: Two. I don't know. I feel like I always see students in scrubs with the big rubber clogs on.
0: Yeah.
3: So tuition, books, and supplies, totally free.
0: Wow.
3: So it's very exciting. I got to call and email a ton of our current nursing students.
0: To let them know?
3: Yep.
0: Were they crying?
3: Yes!
0: I know, listen, I've never met a bigger crier than the nursing department.
3: Oh my gosh, that's so true.
0: Like, it also even, like, it's a little scary. It's like, why are they always crying?
3: Right.
0: And it's like, it's an emotional process.
3: It's very emotional.
0: It's humans, it's lives, it's a legacy changer, too.
3: Absolutely.
0: Mm-hmm.
3: Absolutely.
0: Mm-hmm. That's
3: amazing. I was just looking at Indeed, the job website.
0: It's booming,
3: and the money.
0: Mm-hmm. And then you got other opportunities that nurses have, which I don't know if our audience knows it, but when you become an RN, there's an administrative piece, there's the bedside manner piece, but then there's also the options to go into, you can start your own agency.
3: That's right.
0: You can work for the agency, and those are apps. So literally, you can just be on demand, like a DoorDash for nursing.
3: And travel nursing is
0: huge because the write-offs that come from that. You're getting a 1099. Remember, anything that you do where you don't actually are employed with a W-2, and you're getting a 1099, you're writing off mileage, you're writing off cell phones, you're writing off a bunch of stuff, even your scrubs at that point, because you can't just show up in regular clothes as a nurse. So that travel nursing field is huge.
3: That's really popular among adult learners whose family, whose kids have
0: gone off already.
3: And now they're like, it's me time. I always wanted to travel and make a ton of money. And now is the opportunity.
0: Absolutely.
3: So no bills for school.
0: Right. I just met someone who's a travel agent and a travel nurse.
3: Ha!
0: Yeah.
3: Smart.
0: Like double duo. I'm like, what?
3: Smart. Yeah. That's someone who likes to travel.
0: Yeah.
3: Yeah. So I emailed the students who a couple months ago, I said, I'm sorry you're not eligible because they had a bachelor's degree. And they said, well, that's not fair. Like, why am I being penalized for going to college? And I said, well, SUNY's trying to extend the opportunity to people who didn't have the opportunity.
0: That's right.
3: And they said, well, that's fair, but what a drag. So I got to email them and say, never mind.
0: Come on aboard.
3: And our nursing students generally, not always, but often take the summer off. Sometimes between year one and two, they'll take a microbiology class, but sometimes they just take the summer off to rest.
0: Because September's a heavy load.
3: Because September's a heavy load, and they need a break. So I emailed them at their home, their personal email
0: address. Wow, look at you, girl.
3: Because I was thinking, they're probably not checking their school email.
0: No, they're on it.
3: At the end of June when they're not taking classes, and they were all writing me back from their personal emails going, oh my God, this is the best news ever. So Yeah, very exciting news that I wanted to share. So while I'm here, I'll just kind of recap what the other programs are, because it's not just nursing. We have a lot of interest in the cybersecurity and computer science programs. And so both of those are programs that adult learners, they tend to keep their existing job, do these programs part-time, either online or on campus or both.
0: Right.
3: And upskill within their current job and just make more money, because now they can be the in-house cybersecurity person or they can be the in-house programming person.
0: Yes.
3: So whereas nursing, you are completely changing the trajectory of your life and you're stopping your current job and you're diving into full-time nursing. Cybersecurity and computer science are more like, keep your job, just make more money at doing it, because you can just do this part-time,
0: right,
3: after work, do it in the evenings from home or on your lunch hour or whatever online, and then you just move up in your current position, in your current place of employment, because now you have these extra skills. So that's another program. Those two programs, they're similar but separate, cybersecurity and computer science, are getting a lot of attention from folks who are either happy in their jobs but just want added responsibility and money, or looking to change. And cybersecurity is really interesting these days. People are interested in keeping networks secure, figuring out, you know, it's a little bit of detective work, digital forensics, figuring out
0: that
3: where...
0: That stuff's addictive.
3: Oh, yeah?
0: Oh, yeah. That anything to do with that itchy nose, that stealth mode?
3: Yes.
0: It's addictive. I mean, and just to tell you, just to collaborate and piggyback on that, the state also is hiring people to go into these fields more so. Not only can you go privately, but you can also go to the state.
3: Amazing. Yeah, I was just looking at Indeed for cyber. They pay out a lot and a lot of money. So a person could do the associates in cybersecurity and up, like get a move up in their current job. Or you could continue at a four-year college and get a bachelor's degree, and then you could really end up doing...
0: Whatever.
3: Yeah, work for the state, work for a private firm, et cetera. So we have relationships with the four-year colleges, the SUNY system.
0: Yep.
3: So we've got what we call seamless transfer. Our associate's degrees are designed to seamlessly transfer you into a bachelor's degree. So if you get the itch for more school and you realize, wow, school is exactly what I want right now, you can just keep on going, and we make it really easy to transfer.
0: That's great.
3: Every student at Columbia Green gets an advisor, and that advisor helps them not only with picking their classes that works right for their schedule, but transferring to a four-year or with career planning. So one of the great things about Reconnect is you get all the supports from Columbia Green, and I know a lot of folks already know and love Columbia Green.
0: I was going to say, that's a perfect segue to my question.
3: Yeah.
0: Which I don't think there's an answer for, but how do you get people ready to acclimate to less of a Columbia Green vibe?
3: Right.
0: So here's what I'm saying. Like,
3: right.
0: When Columbia Green, it holds
3: that's
0: you.
3: Right.
0: It cradles you. It's cozy.
3: Yeah.
0: You know everyone. Everyone knows you.
3: So true.
0: And there you go. I'm going to say, I'm going to take it higher, because Columbia Green made me feel so like I could fly, right?
3: Yep.
0: And they go up to like a Albany U.
3: Yep.
0: And like, they're just like a little fish in a really big pond.
3: It's true.
0: And it's overwhelming.
3: Yep.
0: But it's possible. You just have to find your person and tell them to call Columbia Green to get you help.
3: I can think of three students who came back to visit their first semester because they needed a little touch of home.
0: Yeah.
3: They needed a little mom's oatmeal. So what we find is that the adult learners transition really well.
0: Do they?
3: Because you're already,
0: you're
3: a grown up.
0: You're not afraid to ask.
3: You know how to ask. You know how to talk to people. You've done hard things for decades.
0: Yes. And you advocate for little ones or parents or friends, so you already know how to... Yeah.
3: You've been dealing with bureaucracy. You've been waiting on lines and getting roadblocks your whole life. So
0: that should be a class, adulting.
3: Adulting
0: 101.
3: 101. Well, that's the interesting thing about Reconnect, is that we get these full-fledged adults who just need support in academics, but you know how to do everything else.
0: Yeah, and the academics is actually a curve as well.
3: Oh, for sure.
0: Because the technology piece that intersects on that now is like...
3: It's a whole other class. I always say you should get 3 credits just for adjusting to life online.
0: That's a fact.
3: We have a class that every Columbia Green student needs to take, which is called College Experience, where you learn all of that stuff. how to read a syllabus, how to navigate the digital environment, how to do a research paper, have all that stuff.
0: The syllabus is something that's uniform to every professor?
3: So we have like guidelines for the syllabi so they all look the same.
0: Right.
3: So there's a template.
0: Yes.
3: And we update it every year, and the template, you know, every class. So if you're a student, you're taking five classes, your template, your syllabus is going to look the same.
0: It's just the language and the verbiage is going to be different.
3: The language and the content will be different, but it's the same sections. We used to have faculty just did whatever they
0: I remember. That's what I'm like, what?
3: And teachers took it as a creative opportunity.
0: It did, it was.
3: Photos and pictures and puzzles and whatever.
0: Oh,
3: and
0: my
3: now,
0: God.
3: It's
0: and if anybody could go into the syllabus and find out where I wrote this
3: right,
0: comment.
3: Right, Easter egg.
0: What?
3: I totally did that. Right.
0: So
3: not everybody loves to read the syllabus because it's dry, but it is chock full of important information.
0: Well, thank God for AI who can help you read your syllabus.
3: Oh.
0: You know what I did is I loaded my syllabus up into AI and I told it to make me a calendar.
3: Oh, Sila. Smart.
0: Make me a calendar of all the things that I needed and the dates and the timing.
3: Oh, my God. What a hack.
0: Yeah. And then I had the syllabus also be interpreted to like just give me the highlights and key points.
3: Amazing.
0: That's what I do with all my syllabuses.
3: What are you doing? In what school are
0: no,
3: you?
0: I'm no longer. Okay. But, you know, like that's
3: so
0: what
3: you
0: I
3: you were an early adopter for AI, it sounds like.
0: Well, you know what it was? It was, I'm a lazy person to some extent.
3: Really?
0: But I'm a type B lazy person. So what I do is I try to find the fastest way to get from point A to Z.
3: Mm-hmm.
0: I do all that work and then I can sit back. So I'm not lazy in the sense that I don't want to work. I just want to find the fastest way to get to my destination.
3: You're a driven, motivated, lazy person.
0: Most lazy people are.
3: Interesting. Well, I love that hack because it is really so helpful to get all your due dates in your calendar, know what's coming, because organization is 90% of getting
0: 90%. If you can figure out where you need to be and what you need to be doing at a certain specific time,
3: you've got
0: your rubric, you've got your success template right there.
3: That's right.
0: And I would always build into minds, like, give me a 3-day lead on any of this so that I would have the calendar alert 3 days before. So that, because I'm a chaotic person, so I serve chaos, the god of chaos. So what I like to do, I like to be the pinch. I like to have the back squeezing up against me. I'm like, and then I perform. I do better under pressure.
3: Sure.
0: Not everybody does, but... So my 3-day lead is my pressure point.
3: See, you know yourself, mm-hmm. and that is a difference between adult learners and those fresh
0: teenagers,
3: out of high school.
0: Yeah,
3: who
0: yeah.
3: are surprised every time mm-hmm. and like didn't realize that they fall apart under pressure or require pressure. But you know
0: mm-hmm.
3: what you need. You can craft your world to work for
0: Absolutely.
3: You. And so when adult learners come to Columbia Green, even if they've never done online school or they've never... I don't know, just read a textbook or whatever. You've got all this life experience and self-understanding that really makes it much more easy to navigate. So all you're worried, all you need to, you don't need to learn yourself, you don't need to learn how to talk to grown-ups, you need to learn
0: how
3: the
0: to
3: digital
0: learn.
3: Environment and the material.
0: How to learn.
3: Yeah. So we don't see overwhelmed adult learners very often, and if they are, they ask for help. And they ask for what they need, and then we supply it, and then they're sorted. So
0: yeah.
3: I've heard a lot of stories like, oh my God, I have no idea what I'm doing, but now, and now is like 6 weeks later, they're like, I figured it out.
0: And now they're helping half the class.
3: Right. Oh, yeah. Absolutely. Got their highlighters, and their notebooks, and their rubber bands, and their
0: everything,
3: post-its,
0: everything.
3: And they're handing out gum and snacks to the 17-year-olds.
0: You know, I, as an adult learner myself, I think one of the things that the takeaways that I have, which... for a long time annoyed me, even as a teenager going to school at Columbia Green, was the people who I interpreted as the needy folks, the ones that needed to talk about everything.
3: Mm.
0: And I just was like, they're stealing my time.
3: Mm. Mm-hmm.
0: But as an adult learner now, I realize that that is their way of bonding.
3: Mm.
0: And when you're in a class that's hybrid, you need to be able to connect. And not everyone knows how to do that in every way. Everybody does it differently. And for some people, their way of connecting is to talk and relate and find synergies. And so in those moments, I would encourage people to not be annoyed, but to consider that that's a curve, that hybrid format is a curve that many people are interpreting for the first time, similar to working remotely. A friend of mine works remotely, and she said, the meetings are so long.
3: Mm-hmm.
0: And I said, they want to connect. They need to connect.
3: Right. That's such an excellent point. And very generous of you, I must say. A good instructor, and a seasoned instructor.
0: A seasoned instructor.
3: Of which we have very many. Know how to manage a classroom to allow connection without somebody taking over the whole thing.
0: Yeah.
3: And it's trickier when it's hybrid or online.
0: Yeah.
3: But it's doable.
0: It's doable.
3: And you can watch them work their magic. You know, I've been going through all the towns spreading the word about Reconnect. If anybody see me with my flyers, hello. and so many people say, oh, I was there 20 years ago. Is so-and-so still there? Asking about their faculty member.
0: Yeah,
3: and
0: absolutely.
3: The answer is almost always yes.
0: Almost, yeah.
3: We have a lot of lifers at Columbia Green.
0: Well,
3: it's
0: why not?
3: Really,
0: I mean,
3: cool.
0: It's a great place. And, you know, like, not for nothing, but I'd be a forever student. Just because of Columbia Green. Just because of how it was, how I mean, I graduated early, first of all. I was able to, I had my professor, my guidance counselor was, I used to call him, he used to drive a Mustang. You know who it is?
3: No.
0: He had long hair, he almost like had a mullet. His salt and pepper hair. He wore his jeans rolled up at the ankles. Mm. I don't think he's there anymore, I think he's retired. But, I called him Bruce Springsteen. That's what I called him. Because he just didn't seem to be like, you know, like I'm like, you're a guidance counselor?
3: We have a fair number of faculty that you wouldn't...
0: Yeah.
3: You wouldn't peg as, don't look the part. Because it takes all types. And, you know, we're in Hudson. So
0: and he was so laid back. He was like what I needed. Because I didn't need somebody that was just like type A.
3: Yep.
0: You know, like, you know, you're 2 minutes late to this meeting.
3: Yeah.
0: He's like, hey, what's up? How's it going? You need some coffee? I'm like...
3: Yeah,
0: this guy's amazing.
3: Yep, we travel with snacks.
0: Yeah,
3: we've got Well, one of our long-standing professors, who everybody always asks me about when I'm out in the community, has a cart with bobby pins, gum, granola bars, tampons,
0: touché,
3: safety pins, post-its.
0: Everything
3: it's a
0: happens.
3: Cart.
0: A cart.
3: And she wears 5-inch heels. And
0: what
3: she's
0: is it, an AV cart?
3: Her cart, yes. Mm-hmm. Cart filled with baskets of stuff. Okay. And just if anybody needs a granola bar or a battery.
0: I think everybody in life needs a granola bar.
3: That's true.
0: Listen, just so you guys folks know, because I like to give resources. And I said at the beginning of this show that the person that's coming on is going to talk about Columbia Green and what's happening there, as well as we're going to provide community resources. Here's my piece of community resource. ShopRite in Hudson has the Nature Valley granola bars on sale for $2 a box.
3: Whoa.
0: Last week, it was $1 a box, and you had to get five. So literally, you got five boxes for $5. And, you know, there's like eight in a box. Eight.
3: Are those the crispy ones?
0: That's the ones that are oats and honey.
3: Oh, yeah.
0: They're the ones that have the almond, cherry, chocolate. The ones that have the peanut butter drizzle.
3: Mm-hmm.
0: The ones that have the cashew, which, you know, cashews aren't a nut.
3: hang on.
0: Yeah.
3: What?
0: Yeah, cashews on a nut. So for some people who are like, I have a nut allergy. Cashews.
3: So if you're allergic to nuts, you can eat cashews?
0: You should get tested, but cashews on a nut. Yeah.
3: This is wild.
0: Yeah.
3: This is blowing my mind. That's an aside, but also amazing that they're dollar bucks. So we have snacks in the Student Success Center, which is where I work. And so maybe I need to run to ShopRite.
0: Well, that's what I was telling you, because you and that AV card person
3: could
0: benefit. While the daycare providers who has to provide snacks to the kids.
3: That's right.
0: Like, for me, you want to be my friend, you hand me a granola bar, and I'm your friend. I literally am your friend.
3: Yep.
0: I just find it to be so comforting.
3: Yep.
0: Oats?
3: Yep.
0: Honey?
3: Yes.
0: Baby, you hand me a yogurt, I ain't leaving. That's what I have in the morning, that oats, the oatmeal bar, a banana, and a yogurt.
3: Yes, perfect. That's the perfect breakfast.
0: Yes.
3: Yeah. Sometimes students are busy, they work, and then they come to class.
0: And they're starving.
3: Their other job, and they're hungry. So we have like a coffee maker that makes, you know, dispenses boiling water. So we also have oatmeal.
0: Tea packets, whatever.
3: Our math teacher got a thing of oatmeal packets. And so we put out coffee cups, and she put the oatmeal packets with granola bars. And we have hot chocolate and cider and coffee in the little K-cups just available.
0: You know what I wish? I wish that was extended backwards to the school districts. I remember one of my kids had gotten in trouble for bringing breakfast to school because they were late. They were a late riser, and you know, like all the other kids were already, you know, like, and she would just come down and she'd be dragging, and she's my oldest daughter. She just was forever like taking her time. She just had that, she was just that person. You know, she was going to be the one, last one down, last one on the bus, sometimes missing the bus. And I was like, all right, so just, you know, take this granola bar and, you know, take this little thing of milk and, you know, get to class. And she called me crying, saying that they took a granola bar. And I'm just like, to take food from a student, you have to be really having a rough day yourself.
1: Yep. Amen.
0: Because there's no excuse for that.
1: Yep.
0: So I'm just glad to hear that Columbia Green embraces the reality that sometimes people work better filled.
1: Absolutely. Brains take a lot of energy. Yes. Absolutely.
0: Yes.
1: We have a food pantry on campus.
0: Wow.
1: We now have...
0: You have a free fridge?
1: We have a free fridge, but we also have a pantry to take, you know...
0: Whatever you need.
1: Whatever, but we also have prepared meals to
0: That's beautiful. Is that CCRK so dropping that off?
1: What is CCRK?
0: Columbia County.
1: Recovery Kitchen.
0: Amazing.
1: So we have prepared meals, and they're in the fridge, so you can... And we have some frozen ones.
0: Sure, so you can take them home.
1: Take it frozen, it defrosts on your drive home, and then you've got something to pop in the oven for dinner, or you can take it and heat it up on campus.
0: Right on campus, right. That's beautiful.
1: Yeah.
0: Although I have to say, the kitchen campus food is good.
1: And there's that too. We have a cafeteria.
0: Yeah.
1: So lots and lots of supports for our students. Yeah, I wish that the same were true for the younger kids.
0: Yeah.
1: But
0: it's hard. I mean, I know to wrangle up a bunch of energy-driven bunnies and have them all sitting in their seats.
1: Yeah.
0: It's not easy.
1: I know. It's true.
0: I went on a field trip, and I'm telling you, at the end, I was kowtowing to the teacher. I was like, thank you so much.
1: Never as exhausted as when the parent on the field trip.
0: I wanted to go hide in one of the engines. We went to the fireman's home, and I'm telling you what, I was like...
1: Is it nap time?
0: We be building 11. It's 10:58. And there were a lot of chaperones. I think we had like 8 chaperones. We had the most chaperones a day. Because the other class had none.
1: Oh my gosh.
0: Yeah.
1: Kudos to the teachers for sure.
0: Yeah.
1: All right. Well, I would just want to wrap up about SUNY Reconnect. There's something that I neglected to mention last time, which is really important, that when adult learners come, either for the first time to college or to finish up what they started years ago, they often have, well, always have life experience.
0: Yeah.
1: Right? You've been working for 20 years or whatever. Mm-hmm. So we have an office that's called the Center for Prior Learning that is designed to figure out how we can understand your work life experience and turn it into credits.
0: CLEP.
1: Yeah. So we call it CPL. But yes, so if you have done a couple of college credits, but you've worked for 20 years, you might be further along towards your associates than you think.
0: Yes.
1: So any kind, I mean, so there's so many jobs with applicable, transferable credits.
0: Yeah. Yeah.
1: So not only is your classes covered by Reconnect, you might have to take fewer classes than you think because as an adult, you may have credits that, you know, life experience that can apply for credits.
0: Aww.
1: So credit for prior learning. And then we've got career counseling with our advisors and advisors to help students pick their classes.
0: Yes.
1: And then we've got support. So I'm the Reconnect liaison person at Columbia Green, so I support our Reconnect students through managing registration, you know, enrollment, their application, signing up for classes, figuring out where they're going, how to log on to the system, how to navigate the online digital learning environment. So we've got supports from the beginning to the end, all the way through. So if anybody's thinking about going back to school and feeling a little trepidatious about it, just know
0: there's
1: that
0: plenty
1: we've
0: of support.
1: Got
0: yeah.
1: supports and snacks.
0: And snacks. Yeah. And granola bars, guys.
1: Yeah.
0: Like, what? do you find that adult learners need a lot more support in the digital space than they do in analog learning, in-person learning?
1: They do need more support in the digital space than the young folks who came from Chromebooks at Hudson High.
0: Right.
1: But they have the problem-solving skills and the self-advocacy.
0: That matches
1: up. They ask for help, they get help, they apply what they've learned, and then they're off to the races.
0: Nice.
1: So they come in a little wide-eyed going like, wait a minute, I brought my binder and my notebook paper and my highlighters, and you're telling me to take this laptop? You know, we lend laptops, and they're like, what am I supposed to do with this?
0: When can I use my binder?
1: Right. What do I do with the highlighter? Where's my
4: book? You can
1: book?
4: Annotate right on there.
1: My paper textbook.
4: Yeah.
1: But once we give them the tools,
4: they're winning.
1: It's fun.
4: That's great.
1: So
4: that's great.
1: You know.
4: And nobody's laughing at adult learners because we are adult learners.
1: That's right.
4: I would say that Erica and I, myself, both have always figured out that learning is the best course of action in life. I don't want to be an expert. I want to be a forever learner. Right?
1: Beautiful. Yeah, absolutely. Absolutely.
4: Yeah. So, yeah. If you're interested, tell the folks where they can find you, how they can find you.
1: Thank you. Excellent question. Okay, so the Columbia Green Community College website is columbiagreen.edu. And then you can just search for Reconnect, or you could do columbiagreen.edu/SUNYReconnect. And you'll get to the Reconnect page, and my email address is on there. You can fill out a interest form. I'm holding an information session this Saturday at 11 on Zoom. So
4: what's that, 6:27?
1: Yes.
4: On
1: Thank
4: Zoom.
1: God you're here. This Saturday at 11 on Zoom. So if you go to the Columbia Green website and search for SUNY Reconnect, you'll get, there's just one page, and it's a form. You fill out your name and your what program you might be interested in, you know, and then you're registered for the information session, and you pick the one you want. So there's this Saturday at 11, this Monday at 7 p.m., and then there's also one in person at the end of July. So those are the three scheduled info sessions where I've got faculty joining me and folks from admissions and financial aid joining
4: That's
1: me.
4: Great.
1: And we just talk about the programs, eligibility, and how it all works. And then for anybody who can't make any of those times, you just fill out that information form and I'll just shoot you an email. So sometimes people register and they say, I actually can't come. So I just write them an email and then we just talk back and forth by email or we set up a phone call.
4: That's great.
1: Or we could do a Zoom. So I'm available to talk to people one-on-one who aren't available to do the Zoom. We're just offering these info sessions just to try to, you know, help a lot of people at once.
4: Absolutely.
1: But,
4: and figure out what their needs are and if they can be met that way.
1: Yeah.
4: And Zoom, I got to say, the Zoom platform is very, very gracious. You know, you can do it right off your phone, folks. You don't have to go get a laptop or a tablet. You can literally do it off your phone.
1: That's true. And you don't even have to download the
4: Zoom app. You can just touch onto the link that's sent to you in an email
1: just
4: do it that way. You don't have to download and worry about taking up with data on your phone.
1: That's such a good point. We had an information session for the nursing program a couple of mornings ago, and a ton of people logged on. And using the chat feature in Zoom was so handy because somebody said, oh, can you post the link to the whatever? And I need a certificate of residency. So I was just popping the links into the chat. And then people clicked the link on their phone. And then they had the tab open.
4: That's great.
1: So,
4: yeah, it's really very user-friendly. I think that even though I am a big proponent of in-person, I would say that the platforms that the colleges are using and facilitating are very, very user-friendly.
1: Thank you. I think that's true. And we are, if you'll notice, we're doing an 11 a.m. Saturday and a 7 p.m. Monday. We're really trying to reach out to folks who are working. And one more thing is my email address is pretty easy to remember. It's reconnect@sunycgcc.edu.
4: There we go.
1: So SUNY is the SUNY system. CGCC is Columbia Green Community College. So it's reconnect@sunycgcc.edu. And that goes right to me. And I can sign you up for an info session, or I can tell you the information by email, or you can come on in for a tour. If you came to Columbia Green 20 years ago, I promise you it looks pretty much the same.
4: It does.
1: Except we have a couple of new exciting developments. But it will look very familiar to you.
4: It does.
1: We have a pretty new student lounge and a very new wellness center, which is being built as we speak.
4: Really?
1: With a family room.
4: Really?
1: We're expanding the library. There's lounge. There's
4: That's
1: toys
4: great.
1: For the kids. So you come and you bring your kids, and the kids can play with the toys while we talk about stuff. And we have a new mascot, a proper mascot.
4: What?
1: I don't know if you remember, Columbia Green used to have Rip, who was...
4: Yes.
1: The Rip Van Winkle
4: yes.
1: mascot.
4: And now?
1: And now, the new mascot is called the Guardian. And
4: that's beautiful.
1: The Student Senate worked tirelessly for a couple of years. So all the students drove the development of the Guardian. And the Guardian is a mascot, a figure who has Catskill Mountains as shoulders.
4: Okay.
1: A falconer's glove.
4: Okay.
1: A a chaff of wheat as a nod to our agricultural
4: yes.
1: history. So there's elements of the
4: Columbia County and Greene County.
1: And
4: all
1: Greene County. So you see the mountains and the
4: wow.
1: agriculture and the city and all of the elements.
4: Is it available online now to see?
1: Yes.
4: Oh, that's great.
1: Yeah, if you go to the ColumbiaGreene.edu website and put the word mascot in the search, there are definitely photos. So we had the unveiling of the Guardian early in the spring semester.
4: That's beautiful.
1: So keep an eye out.
4: I like the name.
1: Guardian's
4: yeah.
1: going to be coming to events around maybe the Columbia County Fair, maybe the Greene County Youth Fair.
4: There's also the
1: Athens Festival, maybe. Mm-hmm. So we're not sure exactly what
4: That's
1: the
4: great.
1: Guardian's schedule is,
4: yeah.
1: but...
4: Okay.
1: You'll be able to see it from far away. It's an imposing, very, you know, dramatic
4: yeah.
1: character. And I just love it. It was created by the students.
4: That's great. I just
1: yeah.
4: want you to also be invited to let you know that Waterfront Wednesday is coming back.
1: Yep.
4: And
1: we're doing
4: are
1: it.
4: Are you going to take me?
1: Absolutely.
4: Yay!
1: I'll be at Waterfront Wednesday.
4: All right,
1: absolutely.
4: Great. So if you miss sure. those Zoom opportunities, you miss those in-person opportunities, and you know about Waterfront Wednesday...
1: Yep.
4: Reconnect will be down at the waterfront.
1: Yeah, we might bring the Guardian.
4: They might bring the Guardian. So the Guardian might make an appearance at the Henry Hudson Park.
1: That's right. I'm in communication with Suzanne.
4: Yep, Susanna. Mm-hmm.
1: So I said, okay, this is what the Guardian looks like. Let me know what you think.
4: That's
1: so
4: right.
1: If you, see the Guardian from far away and you can see my table and I'll be there one of the dates in July, maybe two, and I'm going to bring a colleague.
4: Some material.
1: Definitely some materials. We have some good swag.
4: Yes, gotta love the swag.
1: We were at Juneteenth last week.
4: How was it?
1: It was great. It was great.
4: Yeah.
1: All thanks to you because I met Tanya here.
4: That's right, Tanya Jackson.
1: And I brought our Columbia Green sidewalk chalk, and I saw some children that I know, my neighbors, and I enlisted them to please decorate
4: Aww.
1: The sidewalk in front of our table. So we had a whole beautiful artwork.
4: That's great.
1: And and our sunglasses were very popular, so we have Guardian glasses. And wristbands and little phone case things.
4: That's
1: so we have a lot of swag. So we'll bring swag
4: okay.
1: for sure.
4: Okay.
1: And and some pamphlets and some info. So we'll see you all at Waterfront Wednesday.
4: That's amazing.
1: Yeah.
4: And maybe even at the fairs, which is, you know, always a good place to get more resources and information about things coming up. I think the fair brings to mind to folks, fall's coming.
1: Yeah.
4: This is the time to really figure out what I'm gonna do. And I've been spreading
1: That's
4: the
1: right.
4: word as well, so that's great.
1: Thank you so much.
4: No,
1: that's awesome.
4: I'm an alumni, and I love Columbia Green, so.
1: Thank you.
4: Thank you.
1: I keep finding people who say the same thing as
4: yeah.
1: I've been going around in the community.
4: That's
1: Everyone
4: very genuine.
1: Everyone just says, I went there, I love that place, I was just there, my kid was
4: I've
1: just
4: I've never
1: graduation.
4: Heard anyone say anything bad about Columbia Green.
1: It's wild.
4: Yeah.
1: Honestly, if you think about it.
4: Yeah.
1: It's
4: crazy. I'm waiting for the big pop. I'm waiting for you guys to explode with an agricultural piece that's going to take up most of that land and turn it into fruits and veg and maybe some animals, some small animal farming, teaching homesteading.
1: Oh my gosh, wouldn't that be awesome? We have a community day coming up. The date hasn't been released or it's not in my mind, but we have a community day coming up. So instead of a fall open house where you come to
4: all the buildings
1: take a
4: and
1: tour,
4: all that, yeah.
1: you come, we're going to have a little farmer's market.
4: Nice.
1: We'll have a hayride. We'll have
4: That's
1: apple
4: better.
1: Related things.
4: That's better.
1: So we're going to get the whole community to come in the fall.
4: I'll be there for
1: really
4: that.
1: Fun.
4: That looks lovely.
1: Yes.
4: Because you know what? People
1: great.
4: Come there for the suicide. Is it there? Did they go? No. Where did they go? Is it the Columbia Green where they do the annual suicide march?
1: Yes, I think it's, yes.
4: Yep.
1: yep.
4: And
1: yep.
4: so, you know,
1: yep.
4: the grounds are, people are known for those same grounds, those same events.
1: Yep.
4: Batting cages, bobbing for apples,
1: yes.
4: the rock walls.
1: Yep.
4: All that stuff
1: yep.
4: happens there. So it's
1: yep.
4: a good space.
1: Yep.
4: And now you guys are hosting the Children's Book Festival.
1: That was a wild turnout. That was amazing. We met.
4: Good. I'm happy you guys.
1: So many.
4: It's good. It's in a better
1: yep.
4: place right now.
1: Yeah.
4: It's good.
1: And we have high school basketball games this coming next week, Thursday of next week, July 2nd.
4: Mm-hmm.
1: So if anybody wants to come watch
4: for the clinics,
1: our local high schoolers. Yep.
4: Okay.
1: Yep. I'll be there too.
4: Okay.
1: So lots of community events, lots of fun things.
4: Absolutely.
1: Does
4: the college have transportation set up yet?
1: There's the Greene County bus.
4: That
1: and
4: loops.
1: There's the loop.
4: Yes.
1: Exactly.
4: Okay.
1: Yeah.
4: Good.
1: Yes,
4: so you see that? There's no excuses.
1: Right.
4: That was my whole point, is to make sure you guys know there's no excuses. There's a way to get there.
1: Right.
4: There's a way to do it.
1: There's a
4: and
1: way
4: then
1: to
4: there's
1: do
4: always
1: it.
4: The digital platforms. Yeah.
1: So much online opportunities.
4: Mm-hmm.
1: I know.
4: So when you come back in a few weeks, you'll come with a colleague.
1: Yep.
4: And you're going to give us more information.
1: Yes, I'm going to come Woo-hoo! With somebody with Center for Prior Learning or something similar to talk about how adults can get credit for all their life experience.
4: For the class. Right.
1: And invite whoever else. 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
1: ColumbiaGreen.edu.
0: Yes.
1: And then it's /SUNYReconnect. 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
0: To see the Guardian.
1: Because the search works pretty well.
0: The search is that robust, though?
1: So it's pretty good. 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So that's how I found it. Yay for that. Yeah. 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And my email is reconnect@sunycgcc.edu.
0: Now what I'm going to do is I'm going to touch base with all my alumni friends that we all graduated together. And I'm going to send them a picture of the Guardian. They're like, what's this? Columbia Green's the mascot!
1: You guys should have a field trip and come visit.
0: Well, you know what it is? I always wonder why some places have like, what are those things called when the graduating classes meet back again? What is it called?
1: Reunion.
0: Mm-hmm. And I was wondering why college isn't doing it. I guess I know why, because at that point we're all living our lives, we're busy adults. But the high school does it, and it's the same.
1: Hudson High reunion is
0: huge.
1: Ferocious. Like those.
0: They go to different bar hops.
1: I know. One of my colleagues went to Germantown, and they have a whole weekend of drinking planned. I was like, be careful. Like,
0: I know.
1: This pub, this brewery, this pub. Yep.
0: I think they have DDs set up, the designated driver set up for all of it. But still, it's like they did a crawl over the whole weekend.
1: They do. It's sweet. Those Hudson alum are very tight.
0: Yeah,
1: and
0: it is.
1: The Germantown alum, very tight. Yeah. It's very sweet. Yeah. So come visit. Bring all your former classmates.
0: Yeah, I'm going to have to bring them on FaceTime. Like, look, remember that?
1: Oh, because they're all spread
0: apart. We're all spread away. Yeah. But still.
1: Sweet.
0: Yeah.
1: Awesome.
0: Well, thank you so much. You're welcome. You're welcome at any time.
1: Thank you for having me.
0: You're welcome. I know this room looks so good now. And this jute rug.
1: I love it.
0: I love this jute rug. You see, I took my shoes off and everything. I'm like, cozy.
1: It's so cozy. Yeah. I feel like I'm in a salon now.
0: The table just a little higher, and it'd be like a real, like, station vibe. I think they even painted it. I feel like
1: it's fabulous.
0: Yeah.
1: I love it.
0: This is the Spark, folks. Yeah. 502 Union Street. If you don't know the Spark building, come by. You don't need to be a member to visit. And you can get a lowdown on how to become a member or how to use community spaces, hear about classes and events. Do that.
1: Yeah, there's something going on the rooftop right now. Yep. I saw these people whipping around.
0: And then they have the improv that happens at 6.
1: Oh.
0: Yeah. It's a lot.
1: Cool. Mm-hmm. Yeah, fun.
0: Thank you.
1: Stuff.
0: Thank Enjoy you
1: so
0: the rest
1: much.
0: Of your day. You're
1: Thank
0: welcome.
1: Thank you. I'll see you soon. All right. I hope.
0: So, folks, with the last 20 minutes that we have, or less than 20 minutes, more like 15, I just want to remind you that, you know, Columbia County to Twin County area is an area that is pretty robust. And you know, we all can benefit from finding out what's happening in our area and figuring out what works for you, what doesn't. You know, like, I know college isn't for everyone. I myself have some children that did not finish or continue with college, so for whatever reason, you know. And, you know, part of me is sad about that because I love college so much. I love school. I love learning. But I also realize I'm built from different stuff. You know what I'm saying? I lived through eras of cassette tape, VHS, CD player, to now streaming. So we are adaptable folks, the people that are in my circle. And, you know, we're just made of different stuff. But

0: Sorry, I'm texting as I talk, and you know that's terrible of me. Let me go ahead and play a song. It's my little theme, and then we're going to come right back. Hold on a minute here. Let me put this up.
1: I don't care if you don't like me, because, like, I'm pretty...

your friends this her. All this hate giving me a pretty face. I eat hate, that's why I ain't gotta waste. The more hate, more money I'ma make. And the more talk, more wanna take. Cause I'm the most sick of it, so fucking sick of me. No matter what they do or say, it ain't no getting rid of me. I come in every room and draw attention like a centipede. Stepping for a long time, moving like a centipede. I ain't scared of man or to everybody hating. Y'all can suck this clip, cause the hate campaign ain't

Yes, girl, that's my anthem for the summer. Oh, Meg Thee Stallion, it's her. So, with the last few minutes that we have, I just wanted to reflect a little bit on the month of June. It's like, it's clip, y'all. The month of June is over. It's done. We are on the 25th day. June runs until the 30th. So that's literally 5 days left. Hopefully you've enjoyed the month of June. Hopefully you have some things planned for the kiddos or for yourself. Ways to get out of the country to enjoy and see and be appreciative of what you have. Think about what is up for the future for yourself, for your family. If not staying in the area, making sure that you practice some of the things that you've learned while you were in this area. Community, volunteering, service, taking up space, advocating for yourself and for others who are unable to advocate for themselves. Those are the things that make a New Yorker a New Yorker. I don't know if people know that, but anywhere I go, like literally, we were at the airport and somebody heard me say something. It was like, you must be from New York. I'm like, yup. Like, make no mistake, yup. I wasn't repping the Knicks. I wasn't repping the Mets or anybody else. It was just me, you know what I'm saying? Her. And yeah, they was like, oh, you a New Yorker. You definitely a New Yorker. Yup, you got that right. That's right. And I'm not mincing my words. And I got a little attitude, whatever, you know what I'm saying? But yeah, the energy's there. The energy be there. And it be up, you know, because like everybody knows the New Yorkers have a certain style, a certain vibe. And, you know, it feels like New York for the most part right now, with Mamdani in office and with Governor Hochul trying to do the right thing, as all public servants and politicians should be doing. It feels like New York may get a lot more attention and a lot more needs may get met. I'm hoping that that's able to be, you know, mirrored in other states that need it. I do recognize that we don't have as much as like Massachusetts might have. I was just found out that Massachusetts doesn't even have parking meters on the street, y'all. And I'm not saying that we got to get, you know, we got to do all that, but that would be so nice. So I'm like, how does Massachusetts get money then in their other places? Because I know that New York be gouging us out, you know. But, sorry, I do want to shout out that I did stop at Samascot Farm, which is located at, is it 75 Church Street in Kinderhook? I'm not really sure of the address, but they have, where do I begin? Samascot Farm and I got into this entanglement because they are one of the few farms who caters to the apple of antiquity, which is my favorite apple, which is the golden russet. The golden russet looks like a pear from a distance. It has the skin of a pear, the colors of a pear, of a golden pear. But it has this robust and amazing flavor. I am an apple girly, and I am a lover of the golden russet apple, which Samascot Farm does offer. It's an apple of antiquity, so it's not in large quantities like all those other basic apples you eat, you know, the big red, the Macintosh, and all that. The golden russet ain't like that, baby. She is not like that. But what she is she going to be memorable for you. You know what I'm saying? I wrote a little love story about the golden russet. That's how much I loved her. I want to give a shout out to Michelle Hughes also, who also has a farm of her own, and for introducing me to the golden russet, because when we were working at Roland Grocer, she was the buyer. And she brought this apple in, and, you know, I mean, it's an apple, right? I'm like, whatever. Moving right along, she goes, no, Sila, no. We're going to do a taste testing right now. She brought us into the office. It was me, Michelle, and the person previously known as Audrey, which is not Avara. I don't want to say their name wrong. But they, we all sat down. Michelle cut the apple up and was like, all right, ready? That's how we used to give it up. We used to just try everything that Michelle brought in because she was just trying to, like, influence just excellence on everyone. So we all took a bite of this apple. And let me tell you, when I took a bite of the apple and I started to chew, I had to close my eyes because I could feel the story brimming on the tip of my tongue, how good this apple was. I've had the apple in salad. I've used the apple to make a pastry. I've caramelized it down, broken it down. I don't like big chunks of apple. I like small, bite-sized, very al dente apple. If I'm going to eat it in like a turnover or something, this apple performs in any environment. You hear me? It is so good. I've had it dipped in miel, in honey.
excellent, excellent, excellent. And I've even given it to Carmen Lucia, who is an apple aficionado. And even Carmen's like, let me get another piece, Mom. Yes. So Semascot Farm, which is in Chatham, on the main strip, right up from the Stewart's. It also has a garden center. It has an ice cream window. Very good ice cream, I must admit. But when you go inside, they have flowers. It's like Roland Grosser met the farm, and they kind of fell in love, and now they're doing this thing, right? They have food. They have produce. They have hygiene items. They have grocery products. They have two huge puppies that look like great. No, they look like, you know those dogs that used to be in the commercial, the cartoon, and they had the little barrel of beer. you have to have grown up in the 80s to know what I'm talking about. But anyway, there was this big, burly-looking bear dog. It's like a St. Bernard. That's what it looks like. It's like a St. Bernard, and the St. Bernard used to run through the winter and, like, check all around and look around. And the St. Bernard, his only job in the cartoon was to find people that had passed out from the snow. And the St. Bernard would roll up on them and would crack open the little barrel, inside the barrel. I guess it was beer or mead. I'm not really sure. It's a good, I'm going to have to go back and look on YouTube and find out what was supposed to be in that little barrel on the neck of that St. Bernard. It would give it to the person that was passed out, and they would wake back up, like, revived. So, yeah, that was what those little puppies looked like. And they're not little. I'm just saying it in a way. Those dogs look like at the Semascot Farm Store. So, yeah, I've been eating locally. And they have my favorite, they have apple cider. They have it in all the sizes. They have it in a little one, which I just finished drinking. They have it in the, so there's an 8 ounce. There's, like, a 10 ounce. There's, like, a quart. It's like a jug. I mean, yo, they even got the gallon, which I should have just bought the gallon and just kept refilling the little one. But, you know, I'm going to go back. I have to go back. But, yeah, so I did that this week. Carmen and Lucy and I, she had ice cream. I had their salad. They had a beautiful Greek salad, which was delicious. It had feta. It had like a mescaline mix. It had olives, Kalamata olives. It had red onions. It had grape tomatoes. It wasn't big. It wasn't small. It was just perfect. It had grilled chicken cuts. And then it had this, like, balsamic type of Dijon situation sauce that was with it. And the price was good. And I'm telling you, all of it was fresh. It was so fresh. It was a toss-up between that and the barbecue chicken salad. But I'm such a Greek fanatic now with the olives that I just had to go with that. The olives do be messing me up, though, because they be so salty, bro. Oh, my gosh. Those purple Kalamata olives be so salty. But I can't give it up. So I ate everything. But, yeah, while Carmen ate her ice cream. And then they have these big ASS brownies that can feed, like, three people. No cap. It's huge. And the price does not do it any justice because it's so cheap. I found it to be very cheap, and it was so good. It was homemade, and it was more cake-like than fudge-like, which I like. I know some people like that denser fudge. Nah, give me the cake-like. I want it, like, to be bouncy, you know? But that is Semascot Farm, and it was delicious, and everything, and it was good, and the staff was so friendly. We will be going back. You're going to probably, if you go there, you're probably going to see me in there. That's how much I'm going to be over there. But anyway, it's 2:05. You've heard me play my theme song, Meg Thee Stallion's Her. We went over to astrology. We had the beautiful, informative Erica Nance come on and talk about Columbia Green Community College. And the RN program is completely free, even for people who have a degree. You know what you just did, Columbia Green. You know what you just did, SUNY, when you put this out there. I'm going to put it out to everybody. Anybody who's ever dreamed of wanting to be a nurse, who even thought about it, now is your chance. Free 99. Come get it. And again, she said the next listening session is by Zoom. It's on 6:27, which is on Saturday at 11 a.m. All you got to do is go onto the website, hit reconnect, and fill out that interest form, and you're going to be in that class. And if you can't make it to that Saturday class, because you got to work on the 29th, which is Monday, there's another class, which is in person at 7 p.m. So get in there, get in where you fit in. Columbia Green does have a very high and robust RN program. It is not like, you know, like, I'm not going to name names, but there's some other programs out there for people who are trying to find a way, and, you know, you just take whatever's offered at that point. But yeah, those other ones pale in comparison to Columbia Green's program. So yeah, and it's for 25 and older. So, I mean, what more can you say at that point, right?
I'm already blasting it out right now. There's information about Columbia Green. Anyway, sorry. You know I can't talk in text. I apologize, and you can't have dead air. I'm here. I'm back. I just was just throwing that out real quick. All right, so let me get up out of here. I am going to play a song. I've been hearing it on my For You page. And it's a song from my childhood, so you know it's up if it's from my childhood. And I'll be back next week. You got me all summer. I'm gonna do some pop-ups at some spots. I'm gonna get in there. I might have to switch right now. Yeah, let me do a switch right now. Crap. Give me one sec, y'all. Okay, hold on.

And hopefully you like the song that I like, because it's up. This song, I grew up with this song. A lot of people grew up with this song. Actually, the person that was playing the song, which I was surprised to hear playing the song, was an Asian person. And she...

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1: This is Mitch McConnell when I'm up in the Catskills to go hunt bear and visit my friends in the Greene County Legislature. 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What a bunch of crazy Yankees up there. 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
4: Hello and welcome to the better weather for Wednesday, June 24th. Local early morning temperatures range from 53 degrees in Medusa to 58 in Skodak. Regional average soil temperature is 64 degrees. Pollen levels today will be medium, air quality will be good. Today will be pretty warm but nice. We get a high of 80 degrees at 5 p.m. Moderate winds will help keep that comfortable. Overnight temperatures fall to 54 degrees. Tomorrow will be similar with a high of 80 in the afternoon, but after 3 p.m. rain chances enter the area and continue all night as temperatures fall to 61 degrees. Humidity will be high. Friday, rain is possible all day with a high temperature of 82 at 3 p.m. Saturday, chances for rain remain all day long and we see a high of 81. Today's tide schedule is low tide at 6:07 a.m., high tide at 11:35 a.m., then low tide once again at 6:14 p.m. Today's river temperature will be 73 degrees and the tide strength is average. Sunset today will be at 8:21 p.m. Sunrise tomorrow will be at 5:17 a.m. Looking way up, we see X-class flare chances are at 5%. Plasma winds will be average at 473 kilometers per second with a thin density of 1 proton per cubic centimeter. Radio propagation conditions are currently pretty good with a level 2 noise floor. There are no chances of aurora this evening. The current sunspot number is 106. And this has been The Better Weather, brought to you by the Catskill Makers Syndicate.
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6: In the state courts, alleging the company should have included a cancer warning on its Roundup weed killer labels. The Supremes also overturned lower court rulings and allowed Trump to end temporary protected status for more than 6,000 Syrians and 350,000 Haitians, meaning that they can be deported. 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
7: Up first, Mark Dunley discusses Tuesday's primary results and what it means for the fight for renewable energy.
8: We're joined by Alex Pattison, who is the campaign coordinator for Public Power New York. And as we reported previously, one of the big winners in Tuesday's primaries in New York State was the Democrat Socialists of America, who elected two new members to Congress from New York City, as well as increasing their total in the state legislature to 15 members. So, Alex, maybe just briefly explain, what is the campaign for Public Power in New York, and how does this, you know, election results impact upon that issue?
9: So the campaign for public power is something that's been going on since around 2020. The first huge thing we did when there was just, just the Lonely Five socialists in Albany was pass the Build Public Renewables Act, a bill that empowers the New York Power Authority, which is a vestige of the New Deal era created by FDR when he was governor, to build and own publicly owned renewable energy that can deliver people lower utility rates, help meet climate targets across the state, and create thousands of good union jobs in the process. And what we've seen since then, we've been working on implementation at the state level, helping win funding for those renewable energy projects. But we're also seeing now that, you know, there's such a grassroots level demand for more municipalities as well to get in on the climate action. So we've been helping support some of those efforts around the state as well.
8: Now, I understand that in last year's budget, we're able to get $100 million in the state for public renewables, but you know, the campaign's been pushing for 15 gigawatts of public renewables to be built by the New York Power Authority, which has come in quite a bit smaller than that goal. You know, how is that effort to try to expand NYPA's commitment to build public power going to play out in the next session?
9: Yeah, so I think we are going to see an increasing amount of pressure, certainly from the legislature, but continued from the thousands and thousands of people who've participated in NYPA's public comment process and who sent, you know, emails to their legislators this session. Emails, calls, all of it went up to Albany and met with their legislators, you know, to ask them to invest in these projects. Right now, currently, the NYPA plan sits at 5.5 gigawatts. And, you know, they have said on the record multiple times that the increasing in funding from Albany has led them to expand. And we're hopeful that the $100 million we won this year can contribute to them expanding their plan even more. We know that this summer they do plan to update and revise that plan, and that they've considered up to doubling what they currently had planned, so getting closer to 10 gigawatts. But, you know, what is needed is certainly the 15 gigawatts that we've been calling for, and we're excited to potentially work with this new expanded socialist bloc in Albany to perhaps deliver a mandate for them to build that in the coming session.
8: Now, New York City Mayor Mondami, when he was a member of the Assembly, was one of the big proponents of the Build Public Renewables Act, and he had sort of this dance doing with Governor Hochul. Do you expect him to weigh in to try to push the governor at all to, you know, expand NYPA's commitment?
9: Certainly, you know, the mayor has come in and has been like razor focused on delivering some of his core promises he made throughout the campaign. You know, just a couple days into his term, winning a huge expansion of universal child care. Thursday, the Rent Guidelines Board is likely to approve a rent freeze. But we've seen throughout that, and some of the things that he said as public, he has not lost his commitment to climate action or to helping to lower New Yorkers' utility bills. So we've had conversations with people in the mayor's orbit, and we're excited about the prospect of, you know, him playing a role with advocating for NYPA. We've already seen through some of the filings that the city has put forward at the PSC, they are excited to work with NYPA on expanding this plan, and we're looking forward and very, very happy to have a public power champion with, you know, one of the biggest political platforms in the country.
8: You know, Assemblymember Sarah Hahner Shrestha, when she ran down in the New Paltz area for the Assembly back in 2022, you know, pushed for public power, and she's been pushing legislation to take public power with Central Hudson. How is that faring so far with the legislature?
9: We are very excited about some of the plans that Assemblymember Shrestha has put forward. She's been able to really garner support both within this legislature and within, you know, the communities that she represents to help build support for something like a Central Hudson takeover. You know, I've seen some of the numbers and some of the videos coming out of like the series of town halls that she ran to help, you know, garner support for this plan. She's got, you know, a number of people to help sign on and support the Hudson Valley Power Authority Act. And I'm sure that she very much welcomes, you know, a new block of socialist legislators that can help push that as well. And I think, you know, that she is really setting a template that socialists in other parts of the state can use as well. And I'm sure she's excited to have more upstate socialists represented in the legislature as well with the election of Adam Bojack in Buffalo.
8: Now, DSA sent in Claire Valdez and Dere Lisa Avila Chevalier to Congress. Both of them are public power champions. You know, Congress, unfortunately, doesn't get much done in the last few decades, but, you know, what might be some of their public power pushes they might try at the federal level?
9: Yeah, so we are very excited that Dere Lisa and Claire are going to be headed to Washington. One of the things that Claire had talked about in her platform was creating a federal public power authority, so similar to the New York Power Authority, but perhaps even better at the federal level. Certainly, she is, you know, just one person that we're setting to Congress, but fortunately she brings a movement with her and she brings organizing skills with her. I think hopefully, you know, by the end of, you know, this primary cycle that there will be even more socialists heading to Washington too, is, you know, in addition to the ones that were already there, like Rashida Tlaib and Alexandria Ocasio-Cortez. Philadelphia has now sent Chris Rabb. So there is, you know, a growing federal presence of socialists and people who can support a kind of politics that is about, you know, using state capacity to help support the needs of everyday working class people rather than, you know, send trillions overseas to kill innocent children.
8: We've been talking with Alice Patterson, campaign coordinator for Public Power New York. If people want more information, how best can they access that?
9: People can head to our website, publicpowerny.org, and they can follow us on all socials at publicpowerny.
8: And this has been Mark Dunley for the Hudson Mohawk Magazine.
6: Renewable energy is a crucial piece of the puzzle for building a sustainable future. For a deeper look into the primary, the recording of Wednesday's Hudson Mohawk Magazine show includes a review of the results also by Mark Dunley.
7: Next up, The Ganatahoreke Mohawk community was reestablished in 1993 to facilitate the return of the Ginongahaga, or the Mohawk people, language, and culture to the traditional homelands of the Mohawk Valley. This weekend, on July 27th to 28th, they will be celebrating their 33rd annual Strawberry Festival. And to learn more, we are now joined by some guests. Welcome to Hudson Mohawk Magazine, and please introduce yourselves.
10: Hi, thanks for having us. I'm Kieran Bell. I'm helping coordinate the festival this year at Ganatahoreke, and I've got in the room Tony Moonhawk, who is the coordinator for site operations here, and I've got a resident of the community, Ashley McAllister.
11: The administrative assistant to the executive board.
10: I saw you read our mission statement from our website. I think that's where that was from.
7: Yes, it was from your website. That's a good clarification, because I did not write that. You wrote that, or the, your community wrote that.
10: But that explains it pretty well. You know, sort of like in one sentence, what we do here at Ganatahoreke, what the inception of the community in 1993. Tom Porter came from Akwesasne and reestablished a community here. Right at the eastern door, which is between Big and Little Nose on the Mohawk River, which is sort of the eastern door to the Haudenosaunee Confederacy. And there was a village here in the 1600s. And, you know, it was very, very fortuitous series of events that happened to make that land change hands. And Tom end up getting control of this land. This is 450 acres now. It keeps growing.
11: Closer to 500 now. Mm-hmm. Yeah, and it's in fulfillment of his grandmother's prophecies that they would one day return here, live in the valley again. So that's awesome.
10: And the Strawberry Festival is sort of our big event where we welcome the public to come and see the community. And it's our annual fundraiser that pays the bills for the rest of the year. We've got food, vendors, performers. This year we have Bear Fox coming, who is a Native American Music Award winner. Mm-hmm. So she's kind of a big deal.
11: She also did a bunch of the soundtrack for the Marvel You Think You Should Know Gahori episode. Bear Fox was in that along with Joanne Shenandoah. Yep.
10: Yeah.
7: Oh, very cool.
10: So I can maybe, if you have specific questions about the festival, we can let Tony maybe weigh in a little bit, because he's been doing this for 18 years here. So.
12: How are you?
6: Hello. So I guess just to start, why strawberries? What's special about the berry itself?
12: Because, let me see, way back when, this would have been the harvesting season. So a lot of nations, they'll have corn festival. They'll have the strawberry festival, and it shows like this, if it's a good harvest, then you'll have the festival where the whole nation gets together, and it's like a big party almost. So this tradition is going on, and we keep it going, and henceforth strawberry festivals. And in the area, we got the juiciest strawberries here.
7: Mm.
10: That is true.
11: And the strawberry is the leader of the berries. It was the first, besides maples, the first sweet thing we get, right? The ceremonies.
12: Yep. So it's also like a gathering. People come and they meet people, family members, and then it's open to the public so the public can come and partake. Like we have craft vendors, then we'll have them. It's more like it's a festival, but it's more like a music festival, you know, and it's a lot of indigenous singers and performers, and they'll come and perform for us and the public.
10: So what Tony is saying is that there is a strawberry ceremony that Mohawks traditionally do, and that's going on right around now in the community. But this is sort of a parallel event that we're doing here that's more geared towards the public. But that's like the inception of it, is that strawberry ceremony.
12: Correct.
10: But that's not open to the public.
12: Then there's also a fundraiser, because this is one of the big, big events and the money that we make from here help keeps the players and the area going all year. So that's one of the main reasons, because that helps pay the light bills and helps pay for all the stuff going on here.
7: And you mentioned
12: throughout the year.
7: Wonderful. Sorry. Oh, my apologies. You mentioned the music. Can you tell us a little bit more about the music that will be part of this weekend's event?
12: Okay. I haven't got a chance to meet with her yet, but there's going to be, you know, who?
11: Bear Fox, we mentioned.
12: Bear Fox is going to be here, right.
11: And then you have Chris Thomas and his traditional dancers, and they play music and do traditional...
12: Okay.
11: Roman Shoney dancing. Chris Thomas and his dancers. They'll be at 1 o'clock on Saturday. I know that. Chris Thomas and his dancers.
12: Chris Thomas, okay.
11: I know Barry and Billy will probably play some of their music. So it's not just traditional music, it's all different types.
12: Yeah.
10: So they're mainly indigenous artists.
11: Yeah.
10: But
12: there's people from Indonesia, I think still. Well,
11: I believe so, yep.
12: Yeah, there's an Indonesian group. They come every year also. And they'll play their music and they'll dance. Crowd participation also.
10: Mm-hmm.
12: And then, of course, you have the Mohawk dancers. They'll be here performing also.
13: Mm-hmm. So what sorts of... I assume that there are a lot of strawberries at the Strawberry Festival. Are there any like special foods that are served that are made with the strawberries?
12: Yep. Yes. There'll be a fry bread.
11: And we have our strawberry shortcake.
12: And strawberry shortcake. And
11: the traditional strawberry drink.
12: Yep.
10: So strawberry drink, for those that don't know what it is, it's served at the strawberry ceremony traditionally, and it's strawberries mixed with maple syrup.
7: Oh.
10: Man, that sounds amazing. It's good. Yeah,
11: it really is.
10: And we'll have that here. We've had how many flats of strawberries did we have to process for that?
11: We've processed over 80.
10: Yeah, 80.
11: Well, closer to 90 right now.
10: 90 points.
11: Mm. 90 quarts.
10: Quarts, 90 quarts.
12: 90 quarts.
10: So that's a lot.
12: So it's like to explain it, it's like a strawberry fruit juice drink.
10: Mm-hmm.
12: With real strawberries.
11: The Indian tacos.
12: Yep, there'll be Indian tacos.
10: And
11: sausage, peppers, onions, hamburgers, hot dogs.
12: There'll be American food too.
11: Yep.
12: Sausage, peppers.
11: The best fresh fries.
12: French fries, hamburgers, hot dogs.
10: And traditionally, the strawberry drink is made with wild strawberries, but obviously that's not feasible for us for this festival. There'll probably be a...
12: Well, this comes from the farm in the area.
10: Yeah.
12: So they
11: have lemonade fresh squeezed this year.
12: Oh, they have lemonade too this year.
10: We'll also have a silent auction. And in that silent auction, we are going to be auctioning a jar of wild strawberry jam. Actually, wild strawberry preserves. And those strawberries were harvested at the Ganawaga site. It's a Mohawk village site where Mohawks lived up until the 1690s. We actually went with a group of Mohawks and brought. They came back from Six Nations and harvested strawberries at this place, you know, this descendant community.
12: Mm-hmm.
10: And some of those strawberries went into this jar of jam that we're auctioning.
12: Yep.
10: So
12: then there'll be craft vendors too. So there'll be jewelry. There'll be dream catchers, mandalas, incense, all kinds of stuff going on.
10: Yeah.
7: I see there's also a call for volunteers on your flyer. Is that still needed?
12: Yeah. We need volunteers. Yes, yep.
7: Please. I know it's just around the corner.
10: You got 24 hours roughly to
11: hands on deck.
10: But if you go to our website, there's an events page that has the Strawberry Fest listed on there, and there's a flyer that's posted on the website and information about how to contact us so that you can volunteer if you're interested. And also, there's directions to the community for people that don't know where we are on that website. The website is mohawkcommunity.org.
12: Right, and it's right on Route 5. And the volunteering isn't hard. It's easy stuff. It's fun volunteering.
7: All the volunteers when you get to eat strawberries, they don't want to
12: leave. They have so much fun. Yeah.
10: Mm-hmm.
12: Yeah.
10: And all are welcome. We encourage everyone to come.
7: Wonderful. We have 2 minutes left. And you mentioned that you'd been doing this for 18 years. Do you have some particular memories? What has been really exciting for you when it comes to the Strawberry Festival? What are you most excited for the return of? Other than the strawberries, of course.
12: Being here on the land, being in the mountains and the hills. You know, when you come to this area, you know, it's not like any other area, you know. And you can walk up to the shrine, You can walk up to the original land, to the village. They also have the water here. There's nothing like this Mohawk water. You know? So that's the big part of it for me. All year, I look forward to this.
7: Beautiful.
11: It's been my tradition for over a decade to come.
12: She didn't hear you.
7: Did you say continuing the traditions?
11: Yeah, just keeping those traditions alive. A lot of people love to go take a walk out back to the spring and look for Herkimer diamonds, too.
12: That's important, too, because the public will come and they'll learn something, you know. When they leave and you see them again, they'll say, oh, it was such a good time, and they learned something. So that's important, too, you know. But a lot of people don't know that, you know, in New York, there's still natives here. And sometimes they come and they're surprised. They're like, oh, you're a real native? I say, yeah. You know, and they're like, wow. Then they start talking, and we have the storytelling also. So there's a lot going on that people can learn.
7: Amazing. This Strawberry Festival taking place July 27th to 28th. Yep. At the Ganucho Herege.
12: June 27th.
7: Oh, I did. Yeah. Yes, it is this weekend, June 27th to 28th. The Ganucho Herege Mohawk Community. For more information, the website is mohawkcommunity.org. And there's going to be music. There's going to be delicious strawberries. There's going to be other food, craft vendors, and learning opportunities and opportunity to get to see the community. So thank you so much for joining us. Really appreciate your time and sharing with us about the Strawberry Festival.
12: Maybe you guys can come and do a live take.
7: Mm-hmm. That would be great. Thank you for the invite. Thank you for sharing. Appreciate you.
10: Thank you so much.
12: See you.
11: Yeah.
10: Bye-bye. Bye-bye.
7: For those of you just tuning in, I'm Sina Bazile-Hickey.
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6: And now a piece from our archives. Bria Barthel speaks with Carol Roberts from the Troy Public Library about June book recommendations for kids.
14: This is Bria Barthel for Hudson Mohawk Magazine, and I'm back once again with Carol Roberts, Young People Services Librarian at Troy Public Library, to get some suggestions from her on books for readers of various ages. So, Carol, welcome back.
15: Thanks, Bria. Nice to see you.
14: Great to see you. And what's the first one?
15: First one I have is called 365, How to Count a Year, and it's by Miranda Paul and Julian Chung. This is a child's introduction to measuring time. It's what we call a concept book, and it explains in terms of things a child could easily grasp about how we measure time. For example, it refers to the concept of days in a year as 365 good mornings or 365 changes of underwear. And the way that it's set up is that this cartoon lion follows a young child of color, and through vivid illustrations, it really creates kind of a joyful romp through exploring what makes up a year. So you've got months, you've got minutes, you've got hours, and of course, seconds. But let me show you. For example, it takes the Earth 365 days to spin around the sun, and the sun, in this case, is a lion.
14: I love that. The mane makes the circular sun. That's very cool.
15: Right. And there's the good mornings, 365 years worth.
14: And when she says 365, there's actually on a two-page spread what looks like it, I haven't counted, but it looks like it could be 365 little moons and suns.
15: Yes, indeed. And then towards the back, you get to what I'd like to call and what is known as the back matter. And there's additional information about what a calendar is and how to creatively count your year. Because it, let's face it, it takes a long time to pass by. At least if you're a child, it does. What I really love about it is that I think it makes so accessible for kids. For example, brushing your teeth, how many minutes you actually spend doing that in a year. And who knew it was 1,460, 47 million heartbeats and more. So I think it's a great way of introducing kids to the concepts.
14: And it's beautiful. Primary colors for the backgrounds and for the drawings. It's a really beautiful book. And what reading level would you say this is for?
15: I'd say this is for kids in grades K through 3.
14: Beautiful book, as always. You pick the best books. Okay, and then we have?
15: The next book I have is also, this is nonfiction. It's Before the Seed by Susanna Berman Deaver. And this is a brand new, and I must say, stunningly illustrated informational picture book. And this is all about pollen. It says, Before the Seed, How Pollen Moves.
14: Given that this has been a pretty bad year for pollen, I suspect some people may already be sneezing just hearing the word.
15: Very much so. But it starts by saying, we live in a world of green, of fields and forests filled with plants that grow. And then you have beautiful illustrations, and it explains how pollen is spread by animals and by the wind. And so there's really like two storylines going on at the same time. There's a simple one that relates to each picture. They explain that, for example, pollen needs to move, but pollen is tiny, each grain no bigger than a speck of dust. And then on each page, there's an asterisk that shows more in-depth information about what's in the picture and what was discussed in the brief text at the top. It has no wings, no wheels, and no feet. How can pollen move? Plants have found ways. And it goes on from there. But as you can see, as you flip through the pages, you've got beautiful colors. You've got a desert scene with cactuses and animals that feed on them, including bees and beetles, hummingbirds and bats. It's amazing.
14: It looks like this would be a book to be read to somebody because the type is rather small.
15: Yes, this would be a good book to share with a child. I'd say grades 2 to 4.
14: The drawings are just exquisite, very colorful, worth taking a look at even if you don't check it out or read it to anybody.
15: Yes, and I actually learned something interesting. Who knew that pollen is full of protein and that bats use echolocation to find plants and not just bugs? And there are plants such as the Margravia arvinia vine, which has special shaped leaves that enhance the sound level that gets reflected back to the bats.
14: They use sonar to find the flowers?
15: Echolocation, yes. In the same way that dolphins do that and use sonar in the water.
14: Very interesting. And your next book? It looks like it's for an older audience.
15: Yes, this is a YA book. It's a memoir. It's called From Here, and it's written by Luma Mufla. And she is a woman from Amman, Jordan. This is her autobiography, and she's a gay Muslim woman. And while she was here studying at Smith College, she applied for political asylum because in Jordan, gay people, at least at that time, that would put their life in risk. They're at risk of being executed for being gay.
14: And that time wasn't all that long ago, right?
15: No, this would have been, I think, in the 90s, early 90s. So anyway, she applied for asylum, and she came from a wealthy family who had political connections, which included having the FBI searching for her when she told her parents that she was gay and she was not coming home. She was granted asylum, and so she actually had to go into hiding just for her own safety, and she was afraid that somehow or other she would be forced to return to Jordan, where her safety could not be guaranteed. And so this is her story, and she becomes an activist and creates a nonprofit called Fugees Family, which supports immigrant and refugee youth. So I found it really compelling. I would say this is for grades 9 and up. Really a great read.
14: And that title again is From Here.
15: From Here.
14: By Luma Mufula, M-U-F-L-E-H.
15: Yes. And I should also say she loved her culture and loved her country, despite, the misogynistic culture and the social restrictions. This was very hard for her. And it even says underneath the title, it's hard to say goodbye when you don't want to go.
14: Okay, and the final book?
15: The final book is called Lunar New Year, and this is by Jean Lewin Yang and illustrated by Lu Yen Pham. This is a graphic novel which features Valentina, a teen whose family has been cursed in love for generations. She is of Vietnamese descent, and as the Lunar New Year celebrations approach, she meets the spirit of Saint Valentine, and she, in fact, was named for the holiday. But she meets Saint Valentine, and he is actually not the cute little Cupid that you might imagine, but is this kind of scary, ghostly specter. And he offers her a deal. He says, "You can find love. You may find love within a year, or he'll take her heart, and the curse will continue, and she will be protected from heartbreak, but she'll never have love." So as that time approaches, she meets a couple gentlemen and finds that one of them she really has a lot in common with. And so this is a kind of a fun romance, and it's a graphic novel. The illustrations are interesting. Some of them are kind of muted. You see St. Valentine's spirit. He sort of looks like he's wearing a hat of some sort, like kind of like the Pope. I don't know what you call that.
14: Presumably not the Pope.
15: No, definitely not the Pope. Not the Pope. And if you saw the face, you would know that was not the Pope. He's rather scary looking. Anyway, for some good light reading, it's a fine graphic novel. And it's also written by the author of American Born Chinese, which was another great book.
14: And the reading level or the audience for that?
15: Grades 9 and up.
14: Okay, so those books again are 365, How to Count a Year, From Before the Seed, From Here, and Lunar New Year Love Story. Thanks so much, Carol. And for more information, they can look at the website, which is?
15: thetroylibrary.org.
14: And if you're in downtown Troy, stop by the Troy Library at
15: 100 Second Street.
14: Don't be put off by the plywood outside. They're doing some construction, but the library is open, and you'll be able to figure your way out on how to get inside. Thanks, Carol.
15: Thank you, Bria.
7: That piece first aired 2 years ago, so don't believe that plywood is there anymore. And for more book recommendations, you can ask your friendly neighborhood librarian.
6: And up next, we have another episode of The Triple E's. H. Bosch Jr. attended the Hamilton Hill Arts Center's annual Juneteenth celebration with live performances, local food, local vendors, and family-friendly activities. The event brought the community together to celebrate freedom, culture, and unity. H. Bosch Jr. spoke with attendees about why they attended the celebration and what the occasion means to them.
16: Hello again, everyone. This is Remo Media, and we are here at the Juneteenth celebration. And I just want to say, Betty Harper is not here, but she is here in spirit, and I'm going to let her sister talk about what she means to this program and this event and all the people she's touched. This is Bridget, by the way.
17: Hi, y'all. This is not my strong thing. This is what my sister does.

0: privilege, and we thank her so much. Her thumbprints and spirit is all on this day.
1: So thank you all, and God bless. And sis, you coming back. Mom, you'll be over there under that tree next year.
0: Amen.
1: All right.
0: We are here with the founder and CEO of Solicious, all right, Monica. Monica, tell us how important this event is to you and what it means to be here.
2: Oh, my God. I just got choked up.
0: Come on now.
2: Well, this is my, I want to say this is my fourth time doing this event. Three times as a food vendor, once as a crafter, and I love coming out here. I love the people. A lot of my family's out here, some vendors, some, you know, just out supporting. So, yeah, I love the event. I love this.
0: Oh, great. Well, we love seeing you. We love having you here. We love just being part of this. And you are what I call an institution in the city of Schenectady.
2: Aww,
0: as an entrepreneur,
2: you.
0: As a restaurateur. Your food is delicious, and God bless you. And thank you for letting me interview for the first time.
2: Absolutely. We're going to do this again because I see you enough to get food. And I need to.
0: Amen. So you know I love you. God loves you, and there ain't nothing you can do about it.
2: All right.
0: All right.
2: I don't want to do nothing about it.
0: We're going to ask this young lady her name.
3: Naima Greggs.
0: Oh, nice name, Naima Greggs. All you need is Naima. You don't even need a last name with that.
3: Okay.
0: Introducing Naima for this year's Best Supporting Actress.
3: Okay.
0: Yes, all right. So what does this event mean to you, Naima?
3: Honestly, it's really special to me, especially being a mother with brown skin children. I think it's a great recognition of the freedom of African-American people, and then to just have this in our community here in Schenectady, I think it's a great thing we have here.
0: Amen, amen. And for your kids to see mom here participating in the community, making a difference. Are you from this area?
3: I am.
0: Born, bred, and buttered right here?
3: Not born, but mainly raised, yes.
0: Okay. Is this your first time to the event?
3: No, I come yearly. I know Rachel and, you know, the Hamilton Hill Arts Center, as well as a lot of the community organizations that partners with her.
0: Oh, Rachel and her mom, Mickey's been on the show several times. Yeah. Well, God bless you, Miss Naima.
3: Thank you so much for
0: gracing us with an interview.
3: Thank you so much.
0: Okay. Hello, I'm standing here with
4: Ray Frazier of Art Money.
0: Okay, how you doing? And thank you so much for speaking with us. Tell me, why are you here and what are you representing?
4: Yeah, that's a good question. So I am here to support the Hamilton Hill Arts Center because they always give back to Schenectady. They're a big staple in Hamilton Hill community, and not just the Hamilton Hill community, but Schenectady and the 518 as a whole. Some of the greatest artists of the 518 are products of Hamilton Hill. So I'm proud to be a representative of the Hamilton Hill Arts Center. And also, in addition, today is Juneteenth. Happy Juneteenth to you.
0: Thank you. Happy Juneteenth right back at you,
4: yes,
0: my queen.
4: Yes, yes, yes. Talk that talk.
0: Uh-huh.
4: So I am here on behalf of all the beautiful black and brown people today, of the present and of the past. It's important to me to represent our ancestors and our leaders that we stand on their shoulders. And my art is a product of celebrating our ancestors who fought for us, and to just celebrate individuality and to celebrate black and brown people because we're so beautiful.
0: Absolutely. So is this your business?
4: It is.
0: And you make all of this stuff?
4: I do.
0: Wow. Get a photo of this, Kaylin.
4: Get a photo.
0: Yes. I'm standing here today with
5: Cynthia Farmer.
0: And Cynthia, what brings you to this event?
5: I come to this event because I like to be around my people. I like to celebrate Juneteenth, and I like to support everyone here, and I also am part of the NAACP, and I'm very active in the community, and I just like to see, I like to see us come together, because a lot of times we don't really have a lot of time that we can come together.
0: Absolutely. So is this your first time, or how many
5: Oh, I've been here. I've been coming for at least over 6-7 years.
0: Wow.
5: And every year it gets better and better.
0: Well, thank you so much for gracing us with your time and an interview. God bless you. I have the honor and the privilege. I am standing here with I'm just going to say the Dean of Schenectady Politicians, all right? The Honorable Marion Porterfield. How you doing?
6: I'm doing well. Thank you for asking.
0: It is so good. It warms

0: heart to see you. And congratulations. I see that you were an honorary
1: Grand Marshal.
0: Grand Marshal.
1: Yeah. Parade in Albany.
0: Wow,
1: yes.
0: Wow,
1: yes.
0: What a blessing. And as I said, I was the very first African Heritage Day Parade. I was a Grand Marshal along with Ann Pope.
1: Uh-huh.
0: Yeah, what a blessing, and how it's grown.
1: Yes. Yes. No,
0: yes.
1: Really has
0: oh,
1: grown.
0: Oh, my God. It's just like the Black Expo.
1: Yeah, it was phenomenal. I mean, there were like 12 of us that were Grand Marshals.
0: Uh-huh.
1: They had all these different groups that were marching with them. Each of the Grand Marshals actually had their own vehicle that they rode in individually.
0: See, we didn't have that when I started. Orville? See how the budget's going up? Yeah, and me and Orville's been on my show several times, and we joked about it because we said he was competing with the, the West Indian Day Parade.
1: Uh-huh.
0: He said they've been doing that for 35 years, and we joke. We says, one down and 34 to go.
1: It was great, yeah. Individual vehicles, we had our own drivers. And what I really liked about it, there was so much community participation, various groups. And then when we, at the end of the route, it was at Giffen Memorial, Giffen Elementary School.
0: Yeah, that's where I went to school at.
1: Oh,
0: yeah.
1: Okay,
0: yep,
1: all right.
0: Yeah, my mom worked there for 35 years, God rest her soul. Inez Bosch, yep.
1: All right, I started there, but I ended up going to school 20 in Albany, but
0: okay.
1: That's a longer story.
0: Right, right.
1: But they had all these vendors down there and all these people, for everyone from the community. It was outstanding.
0: Wow.
1: It really, really, really was.
0: Well, it is so good to see you.
1: You
0: know, and I'm going to say this again. I use this a lot. True integrity is when someone changes people's lives for the better and they never know about it. That's what this woman represents.
1: Thank you.
0: She has changed so many lives, and people don't even know the doors that have been opened because of her hard work in the political arena.
1: Mm-hmm.
0: So God bless you.
1: Thank you so much.
0: I love you. God loves you. And it ain't nothing you can do.
1: I appreciate you. Thank you.
0: Great seeing you.
1: All right, you as well.
0: I'm standing here. Okay, I'm standing here with my lifelong friend of over 50 years. We dating ourselves now. We're telling our age. Vincent Kittle, I love you, man. Just talk to me. Tell me how you doing.
2: Doing well, man. I'm missing you. I'm doing on some of this history here.
0: Okay.
2: Here at this comeback. A lot of familiar faces.
0: All I want to say is I love you.
2: Love
0: you know,
2: you,
0: so much of what I do. And God has blessed me with a platform to bring awareness and exposure and to be able to talk with you and to speak with you. And I see your son doing his thing. Yeah, that's your son, right? Vincent Kittle Jr.?
2: He guilty.
0: Look just like you. Yeah. So I'm glad I got Dad on. You're a blessing, man. I feel so good running into you. And I want you to keep doing what you're doing and do your best to continue to stay healthy. Okay?
2: Yes.
0: I love your family. Okay? Good.
3: That was H. Bosch Jr., and we don't often enough mention that he gets support from Kaylee McPherson, so shout out to the both of them for that. And you can tune in next week for more Triple E's from H. Bosch Jr., and you can find some at the archives at mediasanctuary.org.
4: And finally, a piece from our archives. Megan Nolasco of Collier City Pride gives an overview of queer history, something that's existed since the dawn of humanity and isn't going away anytime soon.
5: Hello, my name is Sean Burnick, and today I am joined by Collier City Pride founder and board chair Megan Nolasco to explore the basics of LGBTQ+ history in an effort to learn more about this often overlooked part of our history as a whole. Welcome to the Hudson Mohawk Magazine.
6: Hi, thank you so much for having me, Sean. I'm glad to be here.
5: Glad to have you here. So, first off the bat, I want to ask about how far back do we actually see expressions of queer identity in history?
6: Oh, wow. I mean, back to the days of us interpreting drawings on caves, really. There's representation of trans folks all the way back to, you know, before the written language, before a formal written language. I think when we as a country think about queer history, it goes back to, you know, the documented queer history, at least, goes back to the 1800s. But globally, queer history and queer presence has been documented in almost every single culture across the world for as long as we have had recorded history.
5: Amazing. Are there any like specific instances that you can point out?
6: Yeah, I mean, my expertise and kind of knowledge base really starts with like the 18th and 19th century. So, you know, we saw, especially abroad in these times, we saw very vibrant queer communities. The first thing that comes to mind is Berlin in Germany, which is probably not a place when you first think of it, you're like, wow, that's a really LGBTQ plus friendly place. But back in the early to late 1800s, early 1900s, really before World War II and the Nazi regime took hold, there was a very public LGBTQ plus scene in Berlin. And I think even before that, we look at indigenous communities and they have always had documented reports of two-spirit individuals, right? And two-spirit individuals, you know, in the indigenous culture represent both the male and the female, the masculine and the feminine kind of in one body, which we in Western culture would typically call someone who's non-binary. And the indigenous cultures, you know, had their own languages around before we came over as colonizers and created our own language to kind of interpret this. So really in every culture, there is a different facet of what queerness looks like, but it is very rare that you will look at the history, the recorded history of a culture, even our own, and not see some type of presence of LGBTQ plus folks.
7: Interesting. Now, moving a little over, what are some of the notable activists and figures within queer history? Some of the people?
6: Yeah, I mean, I think we know like the lates and greats, right? Marsha P. Johnson and Sylvia Rivera, who are two trans women who were very present in the Stonewall uprisings and the Stonewall movement. They started an organization called STAR, which focused on street outreach for trans folks, trans women specifically, especially the intersection of trans women who were also sex workers. So I think that we always remember those folks, but I like to talk a lot pre-Stonewall. I think Stonewall is the queer history that we all know, you know, whether you're LGBTQ plus or not. I think some of the forgotten heroes that were really important are people like Magnus Hirschfeld, who started the first documented queer activist and queer rights organization in 1897 in Berlin, Germany. It was called the Scientific Humanitarian Committee. He also started what was called in 1919, established the Institute of Sexual Science, which was a research think tank specifically for gender and sexuality. And then moving a little forward, as we move into like the Lavender Scare, Red Scare era, Frank Kameny, who was an astronomer and fought back against the government when the government basically fired him from his government job because he was out and queer. And that was what the Lavender Scare was all about anyway, was you know, kind of witch hunting folks, queer folks in the government. But these are icons I feel like they don't get enough attention because they're pre-Stonewall, right? The Lavender Scare was happening in the early 50s. Magnus Hirschfeld, his legacy ran from 1897 to 1935 when he died. And then we move forward to Stonewall and Sylvia Rivera, Marsha P. Johnson, and the advocates coming from that era. And then moving even forward, the AIDS crisis and kind of watching what came out of the AIDS crisis with ACT UP and this new movement of activists, queer, you know, gay and lesbian folks who were tired of being ignored by the federal government. And I think we're seeing that again now. I'm curious to see in the next 10 or 15 years what the queer and gay rights movement will look like in terms of folks leading the charge, because we're kind of going through a battle again in our federal government. So,
7: right. And I heard you mention the Stonewall riots, but outside of that, and maybe to expand, maybe on the Lavender Scare, because that seems like it was a major point in queer history that seems not to be talked about.
6: Yeah, you know, I just gave a presentation yesterday to a class of UAlbany students that went through kind of paralleling what the queer movement looked like pre-Stonewall and how it's kind of reflecting and repeating itself in modern times. And none of the kids in the class knew what the Lavender Scare was, which if anyone out there is listening and you don't know what that is, I'm going to give you a tad bit of history, but you should Google it because it is a very important, very kind of moving time in gay and lesbian civil rights. So it began in the early 50s with McCarthyism and kind of the rise of the Red Scare happening at the same time, which this was the height of the Cold War. The American government was concerned about communism. And through various investigations with no evidence, you know, provided, of course, and various federal committees that didn't provide evidence for their reports, it was deduced that gay and lesbian folks were a security threat to the federal government. Because they were so afraid of being outed, it was believed that they were easier to corrupt, that they were more susceptible to blackmail from communist spies, and that they could in turn become communists. So it began this decades-long witch hunt through the federal government of outing queer folks, following them outside of work, checking their mail, when they would be arrested in a different state, kind of using their fingerprints to tie them back to their home state. And it's estimated around 5,000 to 10,000 LGBTQ plus folks lost their jobs in that time. And until 1995, there was not a full policy removing the ban from queer folks working in the government. There was Frank Kameny who fought his firing and was able to get the policy overturned that gay and lesbian folks, and I use those terms gay and lesbian because that is how it was framed in this time. But it was deemed, you know, in 1975 that gays and lesbian folks were able to work in federal government, but they were not able to work in federal government in a department where you needed a security clearance. And it wasn't until 1995 with President Clinton that there was an executive order, two executive orders that, one, you know, banned the basis of hiring and firing on sexual orientation, and also made it so that security clearances were not determined based on sexual orientation. So the Lavender Scare lasted quite a long time, but it started in the 50s.
7: Wow. That's extremely interesting. Though, moving on, something I find really important is what we can learn. So, what can movements today learn from queer activists and the figures therein?
6: Yeah, I think to wrap it up in kind of a neat little bow, I think what is important to pull from all of the instances of the movement, right, all the way back to the late 1800s, the Lavender Scare, the AIDS crisis, Stonewall uprisings, the battles that we've been going through in the last decade or so for specifically trans rights. I think what's important to remember through all of those time periods is that we as a community changed policies, changed law, changed the cultural narrative around our community by organizing.
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roses touching angrily, displeasing you as wind in flowers, the sound of that silicon on your skin. Sometimes I hear nothing, caves rushing the caves, shallow breath, shallow eye, shallow sound. Our choice is asleep this afternoon just before Larkspur, remembering to be heard at the back door of Oz. Something hurts, a lizard, a knife, a replicating armadillo.

0: Hello, everyone, and welcome to the June 2026 edition of Poet Radio. On the program this month is poet and educator Katie Yates. I'm Chris Funkhauser, and we have the privilege to be recording this session at the Sterling Library in New Haven, Connecticut. Katie has been living in Connecticut for, the past two decades or so, and where she teaches and has raised a family with her husband, Michael. Before Connecticut, Katie's years were spent in Colorado, New York, upstate and the city, and Minnesota. As I recall, she also lived in Gabon, Cabo Verde, and India while growing up. Katie's writing came across my radar when she was studying at Naropa Institute. Later, we were students at UAlbany at the same time. We've known each other many years and collaborated on a few occasions, perhaps most significantly as ingredients in The Lemonade, who produced the recording that began this show, which was a 1991 tuning of Katie's poem, This Cyborg Listens. Now, I believe that Donna Haraway had partly inspired this piece. Is that right?
1: Definitely. It was I don't remember the name of the book that we read for Don Bird's poetics class with Don Bird.
0: Was that The Simian Cyborgs and Women?
1: Yeah.
0: Right? Yep. I remember reading that and loving it, thanks to your poem or your engagement with it. Is there anything about Haraway or any of the theorists you read back in grad school that or beyond that still speak to you one way or another?
1: I feel like Foucault is probably the theorist who has come back into my life most frequently as a high school teacher.
0: Is that right?
1: Because I feel like education is still very much based on the premise of discipline and punish. It's kind of like the admin is looking at the teachers and the students as people who need to be reined in.
0: And we're all inside this sort of panopticonish situation now. I mean, 1984 looks like child's play compared to what we have now. But that was, that's a nice piece. Any resonance with you on The Lemonade and the Cyborg Listening?
1: For some reason, I just recently was reading about Blade Runner as a critique of how Latine people are seen in American society, because sci-fi genres do a good job of positioning the other. So I'm getting to the cyborg. So Rachel, who is a replicant robot who is more human than many of the humans, might have somehow been a layer to the cyborg in that, because I studied that in undergraduate.
0: Aha. Uh-huh. Well, that's a good connection to make. But what other? Before we get going into your poetry, for some reason I'm inclined to just talk about reading and wondering what books or authors do retain your attention at this point.
1: Well, funny you should mention. I feel like really strangely fortunate to still be a writer and run across writers. So I have, in the last 3 years, I think, met some of my favorite poets. So, and one of them is Terence Hayes, who influenced me a lot with his American Sonnets for My Past and Future Assassin, which he wrote during the pandemic. And then also Tongo Ison Martin, who, you know, if I were a fangirl, I would be a I am a fangirl of Tongo's, and he was a Wyndham Campbell Prize winner last year, so he came and taught a class at Co-op, and he started it. I mean, he's mostly worked with incarcerated people, and a very, very, very, very deeply political person. And all this to say, they almost asked me to leave the room because I was not black, but I said that I found out that he had taught at Naropa like 5 times. And I said, you know, I'm a graduate of Naropa, so you have to let me stay in the room. Like, I have my card. Like, I have my poetry card that I can play right here. But yeah, I love his work, and I love Terrence Hayes, and they've both come and read here, which is amazing.
0: Yeah, that's well. It's always nice to make new discoveries from the outside, right?
1: Yeah,
0: that's cool. I see you even brought a Terrence Hayes book here. Mm-hmm. You're thinking about sharing some.
1: I'd love to, if I.
0: Please,
1: I could.
0: Mean,
1: yeah.
0: As it happens.
1: I wrote a paper about. God, what was it? I don't know. I think. Oh, it was also. It was called Poetry as Sound and Object. It was a class taught by Faisal Muhammad, who is a, who's that person you studied at UVA? It's a Milton. He was a Milton scholar, you know, and Milton is not someone I've ever been able to understand. But when Faisal read Paradise Lost to us, I actually understood it. Anyway, for his class, I wrote a curriculum where we talked about poetry as an object, but we wrote Crowns of Sonnets. So, yes, so I had to write Crowns of Sonnets, and they're kind of based loosely on Terrence Hayes. So this is, they're all called American Sonnet for My Past and Future Assassin, published by Penguin. And he's a professor at NYU. All the cool people teach at NYU and live in the same building with AOC. Okay, so this...
0: Right?
1: Yes, it's crazy. Yeah, so during the pandemic, they were all like down at on a fourth. What is that? That cool garden where it, by NYU, where I don't know. Okay, so I played silence, but later realized my word of the year was quiet, especially the chasm of quiet in cataclysm, one of those Scrabble words played once or twice in a life. Maybe Scrabble is a portmanteau of scream and babble or scrap and bramble. Sometimes it is best to sting. Sometimes it's better to scramble away. Sometimes is a good answer to any existential question. Moving through the tangle of bramble on your way to scrap with death at the pier, remember to sing a battle song. The one I've prepared goes this way. Come and meet me in the water, swim the twilight by and by. Come meet me in the water, swim the mirror of the skies. Come and meet me in the water by and by. I sing it every day.
0: Nice.
1: Yes. Thank you, Terrence Hayes.
0: I was driving over here and I realized how close I was to the Connecticut coast. And I thought, oh, too bad we can't do this on the beach.
1: It's
0: you know,
1: true.
0: We could
1: almost by the taco trucks.
0: I wouldn't like this. I do like the taco trucks. Well, great. This is a poetry show, and I'm glad to start off by hearing Terrence's poems. I know you brought a few pieces to read as well. Mm-hmm. So let's talk about what you want to do here. I'm happy to hear anything, Katie.
1: Okay, great. I would like to follow that sonnet with a soccer sonnet to celebrate the U.S. men's national team win last night, which is, you know, I am a huge fan, but they don't win that often, and so it's very difficult to be their fan. So we are going to celebrate the win. And so this is and I'm going to ask Chris to participate.
0: All right.
1: Because this was a sonnet that I translated into many languages. So Chris, I'd like you, if you can, after I read the English version, you could try to read the it's a phonemic translation into Arabic, I think. I'm just joking. You don't have to do it. Or there's also Spanish. There's some Spanish.
0: I'll
1: want to
0: give
1: do
0: it
1: Spanish?
0: A try.
1: There's Spanish underneath, but I have to hand it to you after.
0: All right.
1: Okay.
0: All right.
1: So, soccer at the end of the day, an almost celebration after a storm. The pitch nestled in between college buildings and parking lots, named after a soccer mom. A game barely worth seeing, but worth being played. The rich white skill set versus the others. Come on, boys. Choruses of disappointment, speed. in the end of spirit. The evening, the sky clear, the stars and planets out in quiet collection. What does clarity do? Does it make space for more ways to spend the day outside, away from expectations, closer to reward, to not be careless or irrelevant? Moving the ball around in triangles on a rectangle into square sidesteps, speed and intimacy, fast, methodical, as well as playful, competitive, maybe a friendly and a quick choreography. Youth, the starlight at the end of daylight, beginning our season, joyful, incredulous strip, the sweet song of redemption. Wealth, where it comes from, whose it is, who we follow, who would we follow as thunder filters across the sky, a plane, yes, yet present, a knife. So here's the Spanish. Football.
0: Football.
1: And then it goes to some. No life without collaboration.
0: Fútbol, al final del día, casi una celebración. 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
1: Sí, eso.
0: Sí, eso.
1: Bien.
0: Tal vez.
1: Goal.
0: I don't know, that was very interesting. I'm barely fluent in English, so the Spanish is, it's fun.
1: Yeah.
0: Such a challenge.
1: Yeah.
0: Wow.
1: It's very important to understand that language creates space. So in this country right now, the Spanish is kind of the most spoken language. And then all the different ways that Spanish is spoken intergenerationally in different contexts. Mm. And so how we hear that and how we respond is really, I think, incredibly collaborative and important.
0: Right, and yeah. I know one of your kids is a big soccer player. You had a lot of interaction with that community in mm-hmm. addition to what you have in your schools that you teach at. Mm-hmm. So, I mean, I know you as someone who is fluent in French mm-hmm. and perhaps other languages too, but French I know. But how, I mean, did you start writing in Spanish, or did you begin to, were you able to feel like you communicated with this community in Spanish at all?
1: I studied Spanish in college, but then the combination of French and Spanish makes you pretty able to understand what's being said around you.
0: Mm.
1: I've done a lot of that. What's that? I can't remember which beat poet did it, but the overheard conversation stuff where the families are talking about what's going on in Spanish, assuming that no one...
0: Yeah, I love it when that happens,
1: and then
0: people then actually know. It's even better, the more obscure the language, occasionally someone will just all of a sudden know that language, and then everybody's sort of embarrassed.
1: All right.
0: I was raised in a situation where the sort of, it's not jingoism when it comes to language, right? But it is jingoism that people think that's, you know, they dismiss Spanish because mm-hmm. it's like, oh, we don't need to learn that. I could learn that if I wanted to, but that's kind of a BS thing, right? Because, you know, you can't learn to read Spanish just by picking up a newspaper in Barcelona or Mexico City or something, right? There is a weird, it's so blatant now, but it's just like a prejudice about that with regard to that. And I surely wish I had been encouraged to study Spanish mm-hmm. rather than Latin. Now, there is a useful
1: Latin
0: language.
1: Is very useful.
0: It is with regard to, like, you know, breaking down where words in English come from
1: mm-hmm.
0: and French, you know. And I mean, you know French because you were in countries that spoke French and...
1: Mm-hmm.
0: But, you know, when I go to practice my French, it's embarrassing, you know. But I did learn Spanish later, but not well enough to give a perfect recitation of a translation of your soccer poem.
1: Well, what I'm trying to do, like as a teacher, I would say, or as an adult in this country, or am I an old person in this country? It's just to really enjoy language and not be, like, to not withhold our creativity when we're around. I'm speaking specifically about Spanish right now, just because there's so many kinds of Spanish and Spanish people, and also because of the crisis, really,
0: mm-hmm.
1: with the way we're treating people who speak Spanish. So
0: right.
1: It's really important to, I think, speak up and honor language. Like, no one speaks Spanish, in a way, in this country, is what I'm getting at. Like, people are, you know, kids are shamed because they don't speak. It went viral on TikTok. Some Fox broadcaster was talking to a kid, I think, like, in L.A., or I'm getting the details wrong, but after a soccer game, and asked him a question about the game in Spanish, and he couldn't answer. So he was like, what's wrong with you? It's like with girls, it's called No Sabo Girl. Means you don't understand about our culture. So the kid, you know, he wasn't taught Spanish, you know, his family spoke Spanish sometimes at home. And that's like millions of people. Mm. Like, they know some Spanish, or they know. Very interesting. It's beautiful. It's incredible. It's like a TAZ, temporal autonomous zone.
0: Right. Yeah. I get that. I think the more life continues, the more I embrace more languages and more interested in language. I mean, this goes way back. We used to do, like, translations from Russian, even though we didn't know Cyrillic and stuff like that.
1: Bad in Europa.
0: Well, bad. I don't know if it's bad, then I find myself drawn to texts and movies and other things that are if there's four languages in it. That's really my benchmark. I want to hear all these languages. And I want to actually, I admire what you did here, because I also find myself in the appropriate moment, say if I'm corresponding with someone in Brazil or I'm corresponding with someone in Spain or Mexico, I will drop in languages I know it.
1: Well, you lived in, you did the Fulbright.
0: Well, I did a Fulbright in Malaysia. But okay. I've been to Brazil 5 times. So I was on a dissertation committee in São Paulo. Yeah. So I really had to learn Portuguese. I mean, learn as well as I could. I used Pimsleur audio cassette tapes, and you know, I could if you put a little effort into it, you can have menial, like, you know, base level conversations with people. Of course, you have to eat and you have to be able to communicate. Now they have little machines that you can just hold up and say something in English and then it will say it back. But I didn't, that was, you know, 20, 25 years ago. It was more like, I better learn this. And it's also respectful, right? You know, people will treat you differently if you make an effort there rather than, you know, just expecting everybody to know English. And that's what happens, I think, a lot of times, you know. And if you're lucky, they, you know, between the their knowledge, non-knowledge, and your non-knowledge, something happens, right? And also, people want to communicate. I mean, I mean a certain type of person, anyway, wants to communicate, a writer, or, you know, wants to communicate. So this is, I think, expansion of your practice. I mean, are you translating too?
1: No, but I do. I feel like some of my students, or I had, won't write in English because it's an act of resistance.
0: Wow.
1: So encouraging that in a certain way. And then the more I understand, the better. For example, I was proud to see that we published, this is our high school literary magazine that just came out. I might read something from that because it's a Joe Brainard, Leanne Brown type of poem that we wrote together, but they published my student Sammy's poem about her cat that went viral in Spanish and English. So that's good, right? I mean, I feel like we've come a long way in even probably 5 years.
0: Glad to hear it.
1: Yeah. Do you want me to read some I remember?
0: I'm waiting.
1: Because I feel, I don't know how to say it in a positive way. I don't think I like writing by myself. So I don't know if this is because I went to Naropa and because, you know, even Anne Waldman in her, you know, incredible, huge personality and intellect does write on the page. I almost feel like I got this from her, that you write as a teacher or you write as a act of, you know, rebellion, or you write for through friendship, like that's how you keep your friendships or how you speak truth. So I usually do exquisite corpses, and then they students always love the I remember, and I, because of AI, I really want them to write a sentence that they feel comfortable writing and they don't feel like they have to cheat.
0: Right, so getting them to focus on their own experience is something that they know and they can't be nervous about or intimidated by, hopefully.
1: Yeah, and they're high school students, so they're not quite as edited. What is that? Self-conscious. So it's called Because of the Lies. Because of the lies America tells, because hate is in every place, because peace of the world could never exist, because of creative writing, communication became easier, like going down a slide. Because of creative writing, I realized my talent. Because of my friends, I realized how good happiness is. Because of my mother, I know how good life is. Because of my passion to be heard, because my fate is to be seen, because my gift is writing, because a pen and paper means so much to me. Because since I was 7, I wanted to be known. Because till this day, I've done nothing but grow. Because I know it will be worth it in the end. Because all I ever have to do is begin. Because expressing myself leads to greatness. Because the world is not a better place. Because I don't need to feel to write. Because I want to be seen. Because of the raindrops morphing into a crowd cheering for me. because I need to be seen and heard, because I'll be inspired to keep going, because writing said more things my mouth couldn't, because this is all I got as an escape from an early age, because basketball can be a lifestyle or just from my heritage, because basketball can influence others and show how unique culture is, because of dictators, because of war, the innocence of children is taken, because of family and friends, I still stand here today to bask in amity, because of hairstyles, because of watching TV, because of being a girl, because of shoes, everybody adds style to their outfit, because of book bags, every person can carry heavier things, because of snacks, and because of food all over the world, everyone can live. Because of anxiety, because of depression, life has become more of a battle. Because of headphones, because of noise control, I can grasp a peace of mind in silence. Because of Trump, because of ICE all over the world attacking and abducting innocents. Because when hearts are heavy, words and rhymes carry the weight.
0: I love that. Now, how many students were involved with that?
1: Well, that would be Roe Back, Henry Bullock, Kelly Flores, Samuel Franco, Julian Goska, Tyrese Greer, Diana Guerra, Zion Streeter, Michaela Hawley, Abdiel Lopez Nunez, London Pearson, Izana Perry, Natalia Santiago, Anaya Smith Stanley, Khalee Smith, Kayla Stanton, Daria Vegas. My whole creative writing class.
0: Can we talk about just a little bit about the process that the Exquisite Corpse is, you know, people alternate and they hide what they write, or it's collaboratively done. Mm-hmm. But did you, as the coordinator or whatever, the teacher, edit that and like choreograph it the way? How did the lines actually get ordered? Because there's a nice, I mean, it starts off pretty heavy handed, but that's powerful and then it's good. And then it gets more like, I don't know, contemplative or speculative, and then it goes back into more heaviness, and then it's personal but universal humanity. So how did that, was that just one piece of paper get passed around the room and people wrote their lines and then you took it, or did you see the way that the students were writing and then edit it all?
1: We did do it on a big piece of post-it paper, so everybody writing a line or two. So some were from that. So I always, you know, I'm into handwriting. But I feel like that's really important now for all of us. And it's also going to keep us alive, is just having the relationship with our minds and hand. So I need to see them write the line up on the paper. But I think some people probably also typed. And there's so what I'm getting at is I think it's a collage of people who can stand up and, you know, they improv the line, and then maybe the kids who are going to Wake Forest, you know, they might have typed more lines and then I combine them. But I did not intentionally
0: order.
1: No, because I don't have time.
0: Right.
1: So sure. I just typed up what I had and I performed it at one of their showcases. And it's a way of like giving people confidence in their work, right? Didn't we do that a lot?
0: Absolutely. For sure. Plus, in an exercise like that, let's call it exercise, that if it's multiple voices, a little less pressure, right?
1: And of course.
0: You know, nobody talks about handwriting anymore. I'm glad you brought that up, because I think you're right. If there was a, you know, MacBook Pro in the 19th century, we probably wouldn't have Emily Dickinson. Maybe Whitman would have, you know, just gone bonkers on a laptop. You know, the way that her poems are, you know, the writing and the markings, the diacritical stuff is like such a crucial part. And there are obviously many people out there without privilege in their writing, and this writing is important to them, so they, you know, don't have the computer to write on, so they still have that. I don't know. I don't think it's really a constraint. Poetry, I write with a pen, but prose, I never write with a pen. You know, so it's like, it's like this, like, it is an interesting subject. Not that we need to go on too much of a tangent there, but I'm glad you mentioned that. And I think it is worth
1: Something
0: people to think about. let's not even start about the thumbs and the texting and the cell phone as the, how that affects your someone's writing.
1: So when I, it's not legible or anything, but after I heard Tonga Ison Martin read, he read at Possible Futures Bookstore where we should perform when we have some kind of book, or we could just do a workshop there. It's an amazing, amazing third space in New Haven. But he came in red with his partner, whose name I should know, and I will look it up and send it to you. But she's a very famous, incredible Marxist scholar. I think she was in Michigan. So she read Theory. It was a whole book about how Native Americans in this country and you know, people who were brought here through chattel slavery have a lot in common. So about the reservation and the whole systems of basically of incarceration. Sure. So she was like unflinching, you know, speaker of truth and just brilliant. And then Tonga would recite poetry. So they went back and forth. They did three sets. And then after she read and then he read, then they would discuss kind of what had come up between them. So after that reading, I felt very inspired to write again. So I just hand wrote every morning for a while. And I didn't really want to turn it into anything. I did turn it into one thing, which I'll read. How about that?
0: Great.
1: Yeah.
0: Psyched.
1: I hope I can find it. Yes. I'm very grateful to a poet in New Haven named... Well, they go by Poetry Sun, and she's this godmother of one of the theater students at Co-op. And she recently did an art exhibit at the African American Cultural House at Yale, and it was about unhoused, the theme was like unhoused people. So it was all mostly unhoused artists. So it was a really beautiful exhibit, and she let me present this as like a art piece. I'm not sure why, but so it was an incredible model, I think, for art openings, where first we all met in the downstairs of the, it's called the house on the campus, and it's been there since, it's like one of the first African American centers in America, I think, so on the Yale campus, and so it's this incredible vibe in there, and we all did art together, we ate together, people from the unhoused community got up and spoke. We took Polaroids, and then we went up to the gallery opening. So this is the piece I wrote for that, and it's comes from studying or listening to Tonga Ison Martin. So this is called Forging for Peace and Equality in New Haven, December 2025. Unfolding like laundry, a lodgepole pine hosting mini stars, mini lights like teeny snow angels and Jnanasattvas,

0: around for 5,000 years.
1: Mm. And what is the Buddhist reference in that poem?
0: Oh, Jnanasathas.
1: Yeah, what is that?
0: They're teeny tiny snow angels, Chris. Oh, my God. Of course.
1: I heard you say teeny tiny snow angels.
0: I can explain it, though.
1: I didn't. That's a literal translation?
0: Sure.
1: Oh. Well, you have a rich knowledge of the Buddhist iconography and the mythologies and the whole nine yards. So I don't have that exact same knowledge. I just sit. The word doesn't mean little tiny snow angels, but what you...
0: Well, it's, you know, one of those things that...
1: The Tibetans mysteriously put forth as a, for us to speculate on for
0: a way
1: millennia.
0: To understand your mind.
1: Yes.
0: Because, you know, we all need to do that.
1: I don't mind leaving it as a mystery.
0: No. I want to tell you. I'm going to try to tie it to like a Mahayana Zen practice. Mahayana really is Vajrayana. So
1: yeah. That's what we got first at Naropa, actually.
0: Yeah. So the kind of distinguishing practice difference between Mahayana and Vajrayana, I would say, with some experience and study behind me, is visualization, which is, I feel like, a very, very, very deep and important teaching that may be impossible to understand if we're from here.
1: Totally. Okay. I understand.
0: So one of the ways that, say, we were at Naropa and, say, I was teaching a class, which I once did with Leanne Brown, I think, and we went to the Maitri rooms, which are
1: these. The color, yeah.
0: You identify with a psychological state for a certain amount of time. So you immerse yourself, say, in Ratna, which is cornucopia. It's Thanksgiving. It's richness. And then you leave that intense sort of experience of Ratna, and you try to discover for yourself what the positive, you know, like what's really healthy about this and what's not healthy about it. And then that helps you understand in your own practice how to identify with someone who has, you know, usually, you know, like you're trying to help.
1: Mm-hmm.
0: So Jnanasattvas are an extension of that intensified way of understanding how your own mind works. So if I were studying, say, Padma energy, which is passion, the red deities, I mean, there are many of them. So it could be Tara, it could be Amitayus Buddha. It doesn't really matter what they're called. But you visualize, I mean, you become that energy, and then you also radiate out the energy, right, as a way of sharing the healing or the understanding that you have with the world. So the Jnanasattvas are that radiation of your own, you know, really purified, hopefully, not in a, like, something's pure and impure, but you're making an effort to share this clarity.
1: Very good. So, with many
0: thousands and trillions of those little bits, and so they're all little Buddhas, like they, and you can imagine them as snowflakes. You know, each one is different, but there are millions of them, and they're radiating the energy of the snow.
1: Yeah, that's cool. That's cool. Was it snowy when Tongo was in town?
0: No.
1: But it's winter.
0: Well, it was the I feel like you can't use the word fascism without saying like how incredibly destructive it is. And so like this is the counter side is the snow angels and Jnanasattvas against a backdrop. So it's like fascism comes. But the background of humanity, right, is not fascism. Mm-hmm. It's not like that. We know that.
1: Thank you so much for saying all those things and the explanation, because I find it valuable, honestly. And I also don't mind asking, like, what does that mean?
0: So, know what a satsa is? Like, in the have you been to the stupa?
1: Karmacholing?
0: Karmacholing, or also at Arm.
1: I have been, but it was years ago.
0: Okay, so there's one, you know, Trungpa Rinpoche's stupa
1: is
0: up at Colorado, up near Wyoming. Mm. So it's full.

0: of sattvas, little sattvas. So they make literally hundred, I don't know, maybe a million or more, little tiny Buddhas that are cast in clay, and then they were each painted in gold. And then literally the stupa is packed with them. Hmm. So it's like a little version of sattva is like a diminutive.
1: Right. Very nice. Yes. What other poems would you like to read today? We have maybe 15, 20 minutes, I would say.
0: Okay. I will read a poem about Atayla. She's a South African singer that burst onto the scene maybe 4 years ago. And she had a song, I think it's called Water. But anyway, this is, she wore a dress to the Met Gala made out of sand.
1: I don't know.
0: Okay, so she, so the Met Gala is, this was before
1: Bezos.
0: Yeah. And so she had a dress that was sculpted to her body from a sand mold. It was like, you can look it up. It's incredibly beautiful. She's a South African singer. And they had to kind of carry her up the steps.
1: I bet it was heavy.
0: It was probably pretty heavy.
1: Yeah.
0: So I made a broadside with the desert picture. Oh, this is all trying to get my students to write. It's called Tyla's Dress, Make Me Water. I think the lyric is, I'm not going to sing, you can sing. It says, make me sweat, make me hotter, make me something, make me water. Mm. It's very, very pretty. So make me water, make me sit under fluorescence, let me watch it rain, let the plant speak. May the fires of war die out. Can vanity and fear dissolve? Will punishment change the sound of rain like water under the bridge and a rolling stone? Sand sound on the wings of white gull over the city going to breakfast, fish at the crest of the sea, white whale's merciless quest, Claudia Rankine's Institute for the Study of Whiteness reward. Gong on the heretofore ever after. The Sanskrit word for the niece of the queen of forfeiture and of good grades. The wealth of clouds. What we do without water. The forbidden vision. And then I would like to read a poem.
1: Remembering a story of you being carried across a desert in a picnic basket or something.
0: Yeah, so after I was born on an Air Force base in Madrid, which it's called Torrejon, which I later learned at a Buddhist retreat was a nuclear, I don't know, like a nuclear Air Force base. Like they had nuclear weapons there. And so the Spaniards made the U.S. shut it down because like they didn't want those weapons in their country. So anyway, I was born there on the base, but then we went back to Algeria, which is where my dad was stationed, and my mom took me to the Lascaux caves.
1: Wow. Yeah. That I didn't know. I just remember, you were reading showing me the desert thing and the sand dress. I was like, I think, I'm not trying to diminish the relevance of the poem. Your poems are, so strong and speaking in a powerful way. So let's continue.
0: Okay, so this is, I was going to do this before Tongo, but, all right, can I read a Tongo poem?
1: I make
0: promises before I dream.
1: This is your poem or?
0: No, it's Tongo's.
1: Okay.
0: I'll just read a little bit so that you see, I kind of wanted it to coalesce into the forging, is it too late? Forging for equality. Maybe I should just go to something else. But he does say, I'll just read a little bit of it. So, no unclaimed cremated mothers this year, nor collateral white skin, no mothers folding clothes to a corporate park preamble, no sons singing under the bright lights of a lumber yard, quantum regonomics and the tap steps of turning on a friend, New York trophy parts among the limbs of decent people. Being an enraged artist is like entering a room and not knowing what to get high off of. So that's supposed to be where I got the tone for the foraging for equality. So I have a little, I don't know how this one's going to go. And then I might read like a little bit from this.
1: Okay, great.
0: I think that's all I probably have, though. All right?
1: Yes. Great, right. Katie. It's a pleasure. By the way, ladies and gents out there on the radio, if you weren't here at the beginning of the show, this is Poet Radio and WGXC. The guest this month is Katie Yates, and we are recording in New Haven, Connecticut.
0: Now, this is a poem about my school. It's probably about any institution. So I've lately been seeing the way people don't communicate as empires. So hallway empires with their ladies in waiting, their secret intimate borders, intricate as a new Lululemon sock, a signal a signal for poverty and poetry, joyful can collectors, hammer of personal grievances, economic indecency. Is this your art? A messy, racist, ageist fairy tale, a trump card sucking the air out. Like fear is an empire, fear. Oh, is an empire fear? Or is it like a fan? I don't know. Take your decency out for a spin, claim the authenticity as mutual aid. TikTok our revolutions prenup. Here's something funny. We get the job done. Look how far I come. Take back the land, no Sabo girls. A New Haven parable. And then I chose one page from this poem for the house.
1: Poem for the house is one of your most recent books, right?
0: I haven't written anything since this. Oh, look, Chris Funkhauser wrote on the back.
1: I did?
0: Yes. You wow. said it's a metered, engaging elaboration in its simple resonances. That's what you said.
1: That was before ChatGPT, so ChatGPT definitely didn't say it. Oh, it's a whole paragraph. You're right.
0: With grammar. Oh, look, and even there's like a parentheses. I don't think ChatGPT knows how to use punctuation.
1: Yeah, it could be true. Yes, okay, Stockport Flats, 2012. Nice. I remember going out to Stockport Flats maybe around this time.
0: Yeah, we had a show.
1: That's right.
0: Okay, so poem for the house. So this is just a room. So this is from Thursday, October 1st at 2009 at 10:30 p.m. because that's when the kids would be asleep and I would have to do my grading. So a room within triumph. Sweet and unadulterated triumph in which one tries simply to not go crazy, not blame, not feel unsatisfied, but to waltz instead with the delicious, delicious things one has, and a bed wherein to rest. That's what I have, Chris.
1: Beautiful, also. Thank you. It's always a challenge, right, to be raising a family and to have not so much time. And then, I mean, it's admirable that you're able to, you know, get to this. And then things evolve. And then you go, and writing is in flux mode. And you did say one thing to me, and I don't know if there's any way to connect it to this poem. Because when I hear the poem, I can't help but think of your situation with your young kids and, you know. You've said, remind me of a family retreat in northern Iceland.
0: Oh, yeah. So I took the kids to, it was called Olafsfjordur, a retreat up there. It was called Listhus, and it doesn't exist anymore exactly, but they were one of two countries 10 years ago that accepted families into retreat. So Germany had some and Iceland. So we went up there, and somehow I managed to get them into a soccer game. So I just, like, dropped them off at a soccer field, and they played soccer or something, and then they would go to another fjord, like, go through it. They have these tunnels through the fjord. They're terrifying. They went to another, and meanwhile, I would write. And so what I learned there was what I should have learned from Allen Ginsberg right at the beginning. The annotation, like annotating a photograph, is one of the best practices. So the light in Iceland is spectacular. It's people travel from all over the world because it's completely pure. So I wrote a few pieces while I was there, very few, based on photographs, but using Allen's style of kind of telling a little story and including dates and location. But I wrote mine were even shorter. So since then, I have written very short pieces, whereas my thesis at SUNY was very long.
1: The distillation, mm-hmm. the poetic distillation can be so powerful. You have to get someone's attention, and you can't demand it for too long, mm-hmm. right? I think. Because they'll be one checking their Instagram or something, you know, or like, I don't know. But so there's mm-hmm. power in brevity.
0: Yeah, and something maybe, I don't know, bring it to like the work you're doing. But it was my vow for this year, like I did it at a yoga class, but how to like read these short pieces, right? But without having people have to understand what I'm saying, so that the words, the way you're saying it, actually creates the meaning. So it's so melodic or so slow or so emphatic or so syllabic that you don't have to rely on the logic.
1: I get that for sure. Now, A, you know, we can't completely give up on meaning.
0: Right. Yeah.
1: But I can set it aside for the sake of lyricism or, you know, melodious language. And I have had to do that, right, with all the algorithmic writing because, you know, some of it is nonsense. But there's a way to interpret it, like, as fragments and then actually maybe to communicate mm-hmm. something. Mm-hmm. And if you don't communicate something, you might get someone's mind activated in a way that it wouldn't be otherwise. But that's different.
0: Mm-hmm. Yeah.
1: That's a different thing. Like, I found the poems you're reading today to have a vibrancy and relevance that could be understood, even if you don't care if anybody understands. Yeah, you said you don't care. I don't think everything needs to be simple and dumbed down and easily understandable. I mean, there's a complexity, there's a fragmentation that we all have to deal with. And I can't, I mean, I would love to be clear all the time, but that's not how the mind tends to work in composition, right? And I feel liberated by it, honestly, you know, when it comes to
0: yeah.
1: it. And when I can do it, I mean, poetry is one thing and prose is another.
0: Mm-hmm.
1: You know, prose, there is a different kind of expectation often, mm-hmm. I mean, unless your name is Joyce or something.
0: Mm-hmm.
1: anyway, thank you for reading the poems and talking about them as well, and the practice and you know, your experience really is, it's great to hear about. You should be liberated enough to say what you want and not, you know, if someone wants to ask you about it later, that's fine. That's strike up a conversation, right? It doesn't, in the literature side of it, mm-hmm. it just be exactly what you want, and you can have this objective or that objective. You can change it next week. So I guess that's it for this session, Katie Yates. I'll have to do it again sometime.
0: Stay alive, Chris, and I will too, for a little bit longer.
1: No, yeah, good.

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